0: daddy didn't understand, so it starts with me.
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Good music, good people, good company. 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You have a place in this world. 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
1: 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It's real. Shut up. It's coming from the soul, so bear with me on this one. I remember telling this story like it was yesterday.

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1: Welcome to Great Hymns of the Faith, folks. My name is John Fraser. I'm your host. We're going to begin our program today with a selection that I believe all of you will be familiar with. The author of this piece is a man by the name of Reginald Heber, and the year was 1826. Now, Heber wrote this hymn for Trinity Sunday while vicar of Hodnet in Shropshire, England. You've heard it in your church many times. Here it is.

Robert J. Morgan, in his book entitled Then Sings My Soul, notes this about the author of the hymn that I want to share with you now. He's often called the good doctor. Robert Lowry was a cheerful man with a big beard and a quick mind. He pastored Baptist churches in the eastern U.S. during the mid-1800s. One friend said, very few men had greater ability in painting pictures from imagination. He could thrill an audience with his vivid descriptions, inspiring them with the same thoughts that inspired him. But he is best remembered for his hymns. And I want to share one of those hymns with you now. It's called, Shall We Gather at the River?

As the Methodist movement spread through England, Charles Wesley traveled by horseback from place to place. He was an itinerant, homeless evangelist. His fiery preaching incited revival amongst some and outrage amongst others. He's the author of the hymn that I want to share with you now, and it's called Jesus Lover of My Soul.

Henry W. Baker authored the words of the hymn, "The King of Love, My Shepherd Is." And a close friend of Henry Baker said that his last words spoken were from this great hymn, and they're to be found in the third verse. "The King of Love, My Shepherd Is."

Robert J. Morgan, again in his book Then Sings My Soul, tells this story about Edward Mote, the author of the hymn The Solid Rock. In 1852, Edward Mote, then age 55, gave up his carpentry business to pastor the Baptist Church in Horsham, Sussex, where he ministered for 21 years. He resigned in 1873 in failing health, saying, "I think I'm going to heaven. Yes, I am nearing port. The truths I have been preaching, I am now living upon, and they'll do very well to die upon. Ah, the precious blood." He passed away at the age of 77. Now, here's what's interesting about this hymn reported by Morgan. It says, there is an interesting verse from Mote's original hymn that is omitted from most hymn books today. And the verse goes like this: "I trust his righteous character, his counsel, promise, and his power, his honor and his name at stake to save me from the burning lake. On Christ the solid rock I stand. All other ground is sinking sand." Enjoy the hymn.

In 1 Corinthians chapter 3, verse 11, the Apostle Paul writes, "No one can lay any foundation other than the one that has been laid. That foundation is Jesus Christ." Perhaps the author of the hymn, "The Church's One Foundation," Samuel Stone, used that text of Paul's to compose the words to his hymn. I trust that you enjoy it. And this, by the way, is one of my wife's favorite hymns, "The Church's One Foundation." Only one foundation, folks, and that is Jesus Christ.

Although hymnist Francis Havergal, aged 36, had served the Lord for years, she felt something was missing in her Christian experience. Then one day in 1873, she received a little book called All for Jesus, which stressed the importance of making Christ the king of every corner and cubicle of one's life. Soon thereafter, she made a fresh and complete consecration of herself to Christ. So writes Robert J. Morgan in the book, Then Sings My Soul. Enjoy Francis' hymn, Take My Life and Let It Be.

Marty Nystrom was a songwriter born in the year 1956 in Seattle, Washington, to a mother who grew up in the Christian Reformed Church. His father was brought up in the Evangelical Covenant Church. After graduating from Oral Roberts University with a degree in music education, Nystrom worked as a music director for the New York branch of Christ for the Nations. He authored the hymn "As the Deer Pants."

0: It was great having you with us today, folks, as always, and I trust that the good Lord willing, that next week you'll be able to join us as well for yet more of Great Hymns of the Faith. So until we meet again, God bless each and every one.
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0: having proof that Jeremiah was God's prophet, still refused to heed his advice. As soon as he finished speaking, they turned on him and accused him of lying. They denied that God had told him to advise them to remain in Judah. In verse 3, they charged that Baruch was inciting Jeremiah to speak as he did in order to see them killed or exiled by the Babylonians. Johanan and the other army officers then led the people into Egypt, forcing Jeremiah and Baruch to go with them. Egypt was the refuge to which the worldly-minded and unbelieving in Judah had always looked. Jeremiah went on to give them a very solemn warning of what would happen to them down there. And this is very important. He announced, with an accompanying symbolic action, that Nebuchadnezzar would capture the land of Egypt, and they would be worse off than if they had obeyed God and stayed in the land. He told them of their folly in fleeing to Egypt to escape from Babylon, for they had put themselves under the power of Nebuchadnezzar again and would be delivered into slavery. Now notice verse 11, "And when he cometh, he shall smite the land of Egypt and deliver such as are for death to death, and such as are for captivity to captivity, and such as are for the sword to the sword." Chapter 44 is another sad chapter of how the remnant rejected God. But God is responsible for the invasion. Notice now verses 2 and 3. "Thus saith the Lord of hosts, the God of Israel, ye have seen all the evil that I have brought upon Jerusalem and upon the cities of Judah, and behold, this day they are a desolation, and no man dwelleth therein, because of their wickedness, which they have committed to provoke me to anger, in that they went to burn incense and to serve other gods, whom they knew not, neither they, yea, nor their fathers." God gives a reason for his punishment in verses 7 and 8. "Therefore, now thus saith the Lord, the God of hosts, the God of Israel, wherefore commit ye this great evil against your souls, to cut off from you man and woman, child and suckling, out of Judah, to leave you none to remain, in that ye provoke me unto wrath with the works of your hands, burning incense unto other gods in the land of Egypt, that ye may cut yourselves off, and that ye might be a curse and a reproach among all the nations of the earth." What a revelation of God's love! God pleads with them to return unto himself. I am sure that God is speaking to many of you today who have departed from the true and living God to serve other gods. Many of you have known the Lord and have walked in his ways, but now you are going your own way, which is the way of rebellion, the way of sin, the way of judgment. He says to you today, if we confess our sins, he is faithful, not us. He is faithful and just to forgive us our sins and to cleanse us from all unrighteousness. 1 John 1 verse 9. Please notice their reply in rejecting the message of the Lord as found in verses 16 and 17. "As for the word that thou hast spoken," oh my, look at this, will you? "In the name of the Lord, we will not hearken unto thee, but we will certainly do whatsoever thing goeth forth out of our own mouth, to burn incense unto the Queen of Heaven, and to pour out drink offerings unto her, as we have done, we and our fathers, our kings, and our princes, in the cities of Judah, and in the streets of Jerusalem. For then had we plenty of victuals and very well, and saw no evil." Here we see God's remnant people turning their backs upon God and sinning through idolatry. How degrading it is to God for man to bow down to a carved image of any kind. A man can be brought no lower than when he bows before any material object and says, "This is my God," or "This is what I worship." The sin of idolatry still abounds everywhere. Any idol that is used in any kind of worship is an abomination to God. In Philippians 3:19, the Apostle Paul speaks of those who worship themselves. He says to them, "Whose God is their belly, and whose glory is in their shame, who mind earthly things." Others worship strong drink and offer themselves as a sacrifice to its shrine. Jeremiah's last recorded words were were found in chapter 44, 24 to 30. His patience with the exiles seems to have come to an end. Since they were determined to worship the Queen of Heaven, he sarcastically said, "Go ahead then, do what you promise, keep your vows." However, he warned them that they could never again call on the name of the Lord for help. When judgment came, they would know whether their word or God's word would stand. As a sign that Jeremiah's threat of punishment was true, he said that Pharaoh Hophra would be given over to his enemies just as Zedekiah had been given over to Nebuchadnezzar. Pharaoh Hophra was overthrown in 570 B.C. and succeeded by Amasis. The fate of the prophet Jeremiah is not known. Some think he returned to Judah. Others think he eventually went to Babylon. It is more likely that he lived out his days in Egypt, warning and exhorting the disobedient people to return to the Lord. The great lesson here is that it is a dangerous decision to turn against the plain teaching of the Word of God. God will have the last say. The prophets may be run down, but not God. Over 50 years, Jeremiah, God's messenger to this hardened people, was true, was honest, and kept his word. He had suffered much in their hands, but he remained faithful in proclaiming the word of God. All that Jeremiah had foretold came to pass. God's promises are true, and his judgments are sure and final. No person or people or nation can turn their backs upon God without receiving the judgment of God in due time. But there is also a message of encouragement here for all preachers. We have a message from the Lord which this world needs. It is a message of salvation and hope. Let us, like Jeremiah, faithfully proclaim the word of God, no matter what the results may be. And these are very serious days in which we're living today. There's a wholesale turning away from God and his word. And these are days when we must encourage the people to get back to God, to get back to the Word, to get back to the Lord, to get back to salvation, to get back to righteousness, and to get back to that which will please God. Oh, how important it is to know the Lord, to walk with God. And if you're not saved today, friend of mine, God says that you're a sinner, dead in trespasses and sins, and that today only Jesus Christ is your Savior, who died for you and rose again and shed his blood for the remission of sins. Oh, trust him as your Savior, and I'd love to send you my booklet, How to Be Saved and Know It. How to Be Saved and Know It. 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Our United States address, the People's Gospel Hour, Box 55862, Boston, Massachusetts, 02205. Now, until the same time next week, the Lord willing, Pastor Perry F. Rockwood, may the Lord bless you and make you a blessing.
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2: 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My name is Monica Hernandez, and I feel blessed to spend a few moments with you again, sharing insights in God's Word and practical applications of the Word for our lives. 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Today's teaching is The Glorious Exchange. In this teaching, we will examine God's ways of exchange, the ways we exchange with God, the pearl of great price that Jesus taught about, God's adjustment principle, how the unfixable becomes fixed, and much more. I trust that this teaching will bless you with a deeper understanding of the nature of God and help you realize His grace and glory that are available to you. Heavenly Father, You are the King of glory, and we exalt Your name this morning. Thank You for those listening in today, and I pray, Lord, that You will touch their hearts and minds with Your manifest presence and bring them to truly realize You are always near and willing to take away their distresses and give them Your glorious presence in this place. Amen. Friends, foretelling of Jesus Christ at Isaiah 61, verses 1 to 3, the scriptures declare, "The Spirit of the Lord God is upon me," then go on to tell of the mission of God through Jesus Christ. My friends, I encourage you to read that scripture again and again and seek God for a deeper revelation of His truth. Friends, I have named these three verses God's mission statement for His people because it tells clearly of God's promise and intention for His children through Jesus Christ. However, the verse that I want to talk about today is verse 3, which tells of a threefold exchange promised to God, promised by God to them that mourn in Zion. God's promises to His children are 1, His beauty for their ashes, 2, the oil of joy for their mourning, and 3, the garment of praise for their spirit of heaviness. These three exchanges speak of restoration, peace of mind, love, truth, and orderliness. Ashes speak of something destroyed and burnt, something that has lost its identity, something that can no longer be recognized for what it truly is or has been. In other words, God is offering life more abundantly for our sense of lack and limitation. In ancient days, when the Israelites fasted or in times of mourning, they would wear sackcloth and cover themselves with ashes to signify that there was no joy in them. That must have been a pitiful sight indeed. Today, we do not have to resort to covering ourselves with ashes, but our sadness and sorrow can be covered with the redemptive work of Jesus Christ at Calvary, and we can be touched by His glory and receive restoration of spirit, soul, and body. At Romans 12, verse 2, the Apostle Paul appeals to the Romans and to us today to make our bodies a living sacrifice and become transformed by the renewing of our minds, meaning that we are to make changes in our thinking and our worldly attitudes and destructive habits and be willing for a new way of life. In place of sadness, bitterness, regret, and resentment, we can have restoration, confidence, peace of mind, stability, and harmony in our lives through Jesus Christ. Realizing God's beauty for our ashes is a point in our awareness when we are touched by the glory of God after we have sought Him in faith and trusted Him for His manifest presence. Two other exchanges are mentioned. They are the oil of joy for mourning and the garment of praise for the spirit of heaviness. My friends, God pours out His oil of joy as a gift to those who mourn, which reminds me of God's promise at Matthew 5, verse 4 that said, "Blessed are they that mourn, for they shall be comforted." My friends, God holds a special comfort for those who mourn. Oil is a symbol of the Holy Spirit. Therefore, the oil of joy speaks of the mighty presence and healing work of the Spirit. God is offering healing and comfort for our sickness and disease and offering newness of life in place of worldly living. However, Jesus also taught that we cannot put new wine into old wineskins. Something is required of us. God requires that we heed His calling, turn around, and return to him. He is always calling his children to return to him. And friends, he does this in various ways. He is calling us for this. One, to make a decision for change. And two, to return to him in repentance and prayer before we can receive a touch of his glory in our lives. Almighty God, so many are hurting. So many are in sorrow. I pray that you will pour out your oil of joy on those who sorrow and mourn this morning. In Jesus' name I ask it. Amen. When in times of sorrow and trouble, we reach out to God in persistent prayer, there is a transition point. God's grace and glory begin to flow into our lives as peace, love, and divine rest. Sorrow brings heaviness and depressed feelings in a human spirit, keeping the glory of God out of our lives. But wearing the garment of praise helps us break through sorrow and restores God's glory. And God gives us his garment of praise by enabling us to constantly praise him, as it is confirmed at Psalm 40 verse 3. However, how do we wear that garment of praise? We wear that garment of praise by praising God continuously for what he has done for us through Jesus Christ at Calvary, that we might be set free from spiritual bondage, for what God is doing for us at this time, and what he will continue to do for us. Praise God for the divine life of Christ that flows within your being. Today, praise God for the privilege of life itself, for salvation, for food and drink, for clothing, for shelter, for love, for understanding, wisdom, courage, and strength. Put on your garment of praise and praise God for everything. It will help you break through a spirit of heaviness and set you free. And Matthew 13, verses 45 and 46, Jesus taught that the kingdom of heaven was like unto a merchant man seeking goodly pearls, who found one pearl of great price and desired it for himself. So valuable was that pearl that the merchant sold all that he had and bought that pearl of great price for himself. My friends, that was a matter of exchange, a glorious exchange. And what is the pearl of great price? It is the glory of God's kingdom made manifest in our lives as spiritual freedom, peace of mind, restoration, and eternal life. Friends, I have heard this parable of the pearl of great price interpreted in other ways, and that too can also be very helpful to us. As a real-life illustration of Jesus' parable, let me tell you about Alfred. This young man had been on cocaine and other prohibited substances and had encouraged other false appetites. Alfred had been seeking joy and happiness in life, but in a counterfeit way. However, Alfred has since given his life to Christ and is walking in newness of life. He has given his ashes to God through repentance and prayer, and God gave to Alfred his beauty in return. In friendly conversation, this young man told me that he has tasted the sweetness of a meaningful relationship with God and has not turned back to his former ways of living. He is now free of harmful drugs and counterfeit emotional highs for more than 10 years now. In other words, Alfred had sold all that he had in order to acquire something of greater value. Does that mean that Alfred sold his car, his television set, his DVDs, and everything else he owns in order to purchase the sweetness of a life with Christ, that pearl of great price? No. But he sold out his bad habits by trading them for that pearl of spiritual freedom, peace of mind, restoration, and eternal life. How did Alfred do that exchange with God? By continuously seeking the face and the hand of God. How sweet it is! Alfred is very much like the merchant man in Jesus' parable, seeking goodly pearls. Alfred sought to feel good in a counterfeit way, the way of harmful substances and false appetites that bring people down into a horrible pit. But thank God, Alfred found a more harmonious way of life. He found a pearl of great price and kept it for himself. He is now attending Bible college and training to become a minister of the gospel. What God has done for Alfred, he will do for you if you will let him. God met Alfred at his point of despair and will also meet you at the point of your despair just the same. He is saying to you even at this moment, my beauty for your ashes, my oil of joy for your mourning, my garment of praise for your heaviness, if you will turn around and return to me. Join us again next week as we continue this teaching. We have much, much more to discuss right here on The Revealing Word. Today's message, The Glorious Exchange, is one of four messages on two CDs that we will gladly mail out to you for a donation of $15, which includes shipping and handling. Send your order to New Vision Ministry at our address, which will be given shortly. My friends, is there something in your life you know you must exchange with God? God is not willing that you should perish, but He wants you to exchange your destructive habits with Him and give Him, have Him touch you with His grace and glory. God wants to make you triumphant, and I encourage you today to make Jesus Christ the Lord of your life. If you have never received Jesus into your life, say this prayer of reconciliation to God along with me. Lord Jesus, I believe you are the Son of God. I believe that God the Father gave you, that if I believe in you, I shall not perish, but have life more abundantly. I receive you into my heart to be my Lord and Master. I confess I cannot lift myself. I cannot change myself. I surrender my life to you. Take away my sins. Renew me. Restore me. Lift me up. Lord Jesus, thank you for your precious life. Come and live within my heart. The Revealing Word is brought to you by New Vision Ministry. We are committed to intercessory prayer, Christian counseling, and Bible teaching. Our phone number is 416-744-9745. Are you facing challenges? Write to us about your prayer needs, and we will come into agreement with you for the wonder-working power of Christ in your life. 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Box 47554, 1530 Albion Road, that is 1530 Albion Road, Etobicoke, Ontario, Canada, M9V5H4, which is M and is as in ministry, 9, V as in vision, 5, H as in heaven, 4. 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Thank you for spending time with us, my friends. Grace be to you and glory from God our Father, the King of Glory, and from the Lord Jesus Christ.
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7: 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We've been discussing an important topic titled Resist and Fight. You see, while we as Christians are told to be kind-hearted and loving and helpful to each other, we are not called to be polite to the devil. The devil is not someone you can be nice to. He's someone to fight, to resist, to kick out, to chase out of your life. He found this out the hard way in the Garden of Eden. Eve was discussing and negotiating with the devil rather than shutting him down. It is impossible for anyone to beat the devil in the arena of logic and debate. We beat him spiritually using our authority in Jesus' name and the word of God by faith. We left off last time making the point that the greatest spiritual warfare a believer will ever fight is in the soulish mind arena. It is a battle of the mind, not physical, but spiritual battle in the mind of a believer. Let's begin today's teaching from the book of 2 Corinthians chapter 10, verses 3 to 6. For though we walk in the flesh, we do not war according to the flesh. For the weapons of our warfare are not carnal, but mighty through God for pulling down strongholds, casting down imagination or argument, and every high thing that exalts itself against the knowledge of God, bringing every thought into captivity to the obedience of Christ, and being ready to punish all disobedience when your obedience is fulfilled. Though we walk in the flesh, it means even though we are human beings with flesh and blood, our warfare is not carnal. It is not flesh and blood. It went on to define the weapons of our warfare, the weapons we have at our disposal to fight with. They are mighty weapons. They are heavenly weapons. The passage went ahead to describe in specificity what the weapons are capable of. It says they can pull down strongholds. They can cast down imaginations or arguments. They can cast down every high thing that exalts itself against the knowledge of God. The knowledge of God is the same thing as the knowledge of the Word of God, because it is in God's Word that His knowledge is revealed. These weapons are also capable of bringing every thought into captivity to the obedience of Christ. Through them, we are able to punish all disobedience by fulfilling our own obedience to the Word of God. You will notice that the things mentioned in this important passage are stronghold, thoughts, imaginations, arguments, and disobedience. The arena of spiritual warfare for believers is the mind. The devil will not stop you on the street and start punching you in the face physically. Now, it may influence someone to do that. In that case, you have the authority in the name of Jesus to cast that devil out of them, to make them leave you alone. You see, the devil is the one who influences people to do bad things, to kill, to cheat, to hate, to get in unforgiveness and strife. Every sin starts from the mind. The devil whispers the lust into the believer's mind. If he or she doesn't shut it down and start thinking it, it will eventually fall into it. The moment you start thinking lust, you are feeding your flesh and starving your spirit. And it is in your spirit that victory lies. Take unforgiveness, for example. Jesus says to forgive as he has forgiven you. He also says that if we do not forgive, our Heavenly Father will not forgive us. It is clear that forgiveness when someone hurts us is the perfect will of God. It is the knowledge of God. The devil will start suggesting unforgiveness to the believer in their mind. Now, in his trickery way, he won't just say, John, you should refuse to forgive. No, no, no. That would be too direct. No one will be fooled by that. What the enemy does is to remind you and paint a clear picture. I may even play a colored 4K video of what the person did to you. He will keep you constantly reminded if you allow him. Not only that, but it will also suggest every reason why the person doesn't deserve forgiveness. If he sees that you are strong and contemplating forgiveness, he will suggest to you to delay that forgiveness, thereby putting you in bondage. I tell people at church that the best way a believer can keep himself or herself from sinning is by denying himself or herself the opportunity to sin. Stay away from temptation to commit sin. Many believers put themselves in a situation that they have no control over. This is what the Bible means when it says to abstain from all appearance of evil. Notice, the verse doesn't say to abstain from evil, but the appearance thereof. By the time you get to evil, it is too late. If you know that you have a problem with alcohol, for example, you should not spend time in a liquor store or at a bar. Neither should you be best friends with drunks. Most of the time, you ask yourself, why am I thinking wrong thoughts? Not knowing that those thoughts are coming from the outside. They are being whispered by the enemy. Fighting and resisting the devil is shutting those thoughts down as soon as they try to come in. A great man of God once said, you can't stop a bird from flying over your head, but you can definitely prevent it from building a nest in your head. Immediately the thoughts that are contrary to the word of God come across your mind, you must open your mouth and say no to it. Say, for example, a thought such as, what if you become really sick? You must open your mouth and say, no, I will not become sick because by the stripes of Jesus, I have been healed. Remember the passage we were reading says to cast down strongholds and every high thing that exalts itself against the knowledge of God. It says to cast down arguments, imaginations. The enemy's attack against a believer's mind starts from a thought. If the thought is not dealt with, it moves up to imagination. Imagination is an image or a video of that negative thing being formed in your mind. If imagination is not dealt with, you get to arguments where you start arguing with yourselves and justifying wrong thoughts. This is where a believer who once believed that sickness and disease is of the devil now subscribe to the thought that God may sometimes bring sickness on you to teach you a lesson or to punish you. See, you and I in the natural, we stay away from poison, but we disregard spiritual poisons. You see, whenever you hear someone that speaks opposite to what God says in the Bible, you must immediately reject it and shut it down. You must unleash the name of Jesus on it and send it back to where it came from. Don't ever allow the devil to deceive you into accepting something because your favorite preacher says it. We all must be like the Berean Christians. We must go home to check the Bible about whatever it is that we hear. The passage also says to bring into captivity every thought to the obedience of Christ and being ready to punish all disobedience when your obedience is fulfilled. You cannot punish a disobedience when you are in disobedience yourself. To resist the devil, you must submit yourself to God, which means you must be obedient to the word of God. If you are in unforgiveness, for example, you will not be able to effectively resist sickness or disease. Your own obedience must be fulfilled or complete before you can shut down disobedience. Another important thing to note is that you cannot overcome thoughts with thoughts. Words create thoughts. Hence, it is words that will remove thoughts, not another thought. However higher the new thought may be, when a thought of untimely death or incurable disease comes into your mind, for example, you must open your mouth and invoke Psalm 91 verse 16. You will speak out like, with long life, it will satisfy me and show me salvation. Or Psalm 118 that says, I shall not die but live to declare the works of God. Thoughts of inadequacies, insufficiency, poverty and lack must be resisted. Never allow any thought of you're not good enough or you will not succeed in whatever it is that you're doing to stand. Keep speaking over your life, Jeremiah 29:11, where God says he knows the thought that he's thinking about you, good thoughts and not of evil, to give you a future and hope, to give you an expected end. Thoughts that will bring you to that expected end are the thoughts you should allow in your mind. Do not allow the negative words of others to linger in your mind or to review it in your mind over and over. Shut it down. It is your fight of faith. Resist those thoughts. Hold them captive. Bringing into captivity means to arrest the thought. You put it in prison, in the trash, where it belongs. Notice that 1 Peter 5:8 says, the adversary is seeking whom he may devour. If he has the power to devour any of us at will, he wouldn't be going aimlessly about. How the devil weeds out his prey is by listening to the words of a believer's mouth. The Bible says death and life are in the power of a tongue, and he that loves it shall eat the fruit thereof. What that means is you will eat the fruit of your words, whether they are good or bad. The devil prefers a believer that says, well, I think this sickness will kill me, because the doctor already said there is no cure, than one who says, well, it doesn't matter what the doctors have said, by the stripes of Jesus, I have been healed. Jesus' power is the same yesterday, today, and forever, and I know he's manifesting his power toward me, causing me to be completely made whole in Jesus' name. You continue to speak like that as you take your medication or go through your treatment. The devil knows that his time is short, so he won't waste the short time he has on a believer who would defeat him by speaking the words of life. Friends, you and I are that believer that defeat the devil. Let's straighten out our tongue and words. Resist the devil, and he must flee from us. As I bring today's broadcast to a close, if you're suffering any type of sickness or pain or disease in your body, or maybe anxiety, depression, I want to pray for you. In the name of Jesus of Nazareth, I'm praying, Father, for all the people under the sound of my voice right now. The affliction, diseases, and sicknesses they're facing is not from you. You are the giver of life. It is from the enemy. So in Jesus' name, we rebuke those sicknesses, diseases, infirmity, and problems of the mind, depression, anxiety. Go from God's people. We bind you. We cast you out. I administer the healing power of Jesus to flow into each and every one, causing them to be completely made well. Overwhelm them from the crown of their head to the soles of their feet. Be healed. In Jesus' mighty name, amen. Until next time, when I come back to be with you, may God's riches and best be yours.
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11: Hi, Hi, hello, and welcome once again to Bill Gaither's Homecoming Radio. We're so thrilled that you've made time to be with us. 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
11: 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Keep that hand going for Bill Gaither.
17: That's right. 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
1: 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There was no evil. 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
1: My text comes from the Epistle to the Hebrews, chapter 13, verse 14. The Word of God said, "For we have not here an abiding city, but we seek after the city which is to come." In the context of this epistle, the writer is talking about the men and women of faith of the past, how they lived the life of a pilgrim, a life of a sojourner, a life that looked forward to that city that's not built with hand, like Abraham and Sarah and Jacob and Moses. There were men and women of faith looked forward to that day. And he turns around and he challenges the Christian of his day and he says, "You too need to be like that. For we have not here in this life a city, abiding city, a permanent city, a city that will go on forever. But we are looking forward. We are seeking the city that is not built with hand. For we have here no abiding city." And yet, when you look around at what's happening anthropologically in the world and sociologically, you find that people love the city. They love city life. There's a lure to the city. Cities may be crime-riddled, pollution-filled, drug-infested, rampant immorality, yet millions of people migrate into the great cities of the world every year, every single year. And cities are indeed a paradoxical. And by that I mean they contain two opposites. You find in the city creative vitality and decay at the same time. You find in the city masses of people, and yet there is massive loneliness. You find in the city there are vibrant hope, and yet there is dull despair. Big mansions and homeless people, they attract the opposites. What does the scripture say about the city, that concept of the city? How did the city come about and became a reality? Why does the scripture insist that for the men and women of faith must affirm that we have here no abiding city, no permanent city? I want to answer these. The first time we ever hear about city in the scripture is in Genesis chapter 4. In Genesis 4:17, the Bible said Cain built a city, walked out and built a city. After murdering his brother, after seething hatred toward his brother and ultimately killed Abel, Cain went out of the face of the Lord. He went out to hide from the Lord, and he built a city. It is his way to escape from God. It is his way to run away from God. In the city, he hoped that when he builds a big city, that he might meet people, varieties of people. They might have amusement parks to help take his mind off the guilt and the pain of guilt. In the city, he hoped that he might find a strong drink that may deaden the pain of his heart. In the city, he saw there might be nightclubs, there might be some entertainment, there might be all kinds of things that would divert my attention from the voice of God that is haunting me and saying, "Where's your brother?" You see, listen very carefully. God intended for humanity to live in a garden. But because of sin, Cain chose a city. God intended for humanity to live in paradise. But Cain went out and he built a city. He opted for the city. And if you compare the garden with the city, I mean, the contrast is awesome. The contrast is incredible. In the garden, there was no loneliness because they fellowshiped together and they fellowshiped with God. In the garden, there was no pollution. In the garden, there was no fear of crime. In the garden, there was no worry and anxiety. In the garden, there was no economic recession. In the garden, there was no hatred. There was no envy. There was no malice. There was no evil. God was there. Cain built the city. But the scripture said that we have no abiding city. For the very founding of the city, the very foundation of a city, is built upon a rebellion against God. It had the purpose of running away from God, of rejecting God, of turning away from God. By the time you get to Genesis 11:4, it gets even stronger. While at least initially Cain had in mind running away from God, while in his mind he thought he could hide from God, by the time you come to Genesis 11:4, you read them say this: "Come, let us build ourselves a city." But not just a city, with a tower. You see, they've become so sophisticated now, so they're not just building a city. They're building, it's a high-tech stuff now. I mean, they're building a tower. They want to reach up to heaven. They want to reach up to God. Isn't that the stages of sin? First, you try to run away from the guilt. You try to deaden the pain of guilt, and you try to cope with guilt. And the next thing, what you do, you don't want to deal with God. You don't want to deal with the people of God. You don't want to come to church. You don't want to meet with any Christians, because they're constantly reminding you. And the next thing, you put yourself as God. Those are the stages. Historically, that's how it happened. They wanted to make a name for themselves. That's what they said. Let us make a name for ourselves by building a city with a tower that reaches up to heaven. Their glorification, their self-centeredness. They wanted to build a city, and yet the scripture said, "We have here no abiding city." But you know what God did? God just let them carry on. You want to build a tower? Build a tower. And you know what? With a click of his finger, what did God do? He created the first United Nation. That's the greatest confusion you ever met. That came about in Babylon. He confused them so much, he said, you know, they couldn't even talk to each other. They couldn't understand each other. They couldn't communicate with each other. But it gets even worse. By the time you get to Genesis 18, you find that Satan has tightened his grip on the city. You find that Satan has enlarged his influence, and you find that he has expanded his stronghold upon the city. Not only over those who voluntarily surrendered to him, but that's where the heartbreaking comes in. But he has extended even to the believers. In Sodom, the tragedy was not just the unbelievers have become perverted and they have become immoral, but the believers got caught in that lifestyle too. And you would have a hard time distinguishing between the believers and unbelievers. They all looked alike. They all thought alike. They all dressed alike. They all behaved alike. They all lived alike. You see, believers find it difficult to resist the pressure of the permissive culture. And they too get bogged down like Lot. Friends, Here is the tragedy of our modern day. The believers, even in the church institution, have bought into the permissiveness of modern culture. And like Sodom and Gomorrah, they got mixed. And nobody can tell the difference. That does not break a heart of a believer, I don't know what will. You see, the city teaches everyone to be self-centered. The next step is that it is only me that I need to take care of. Listen to some of the commercials on television. It may be expensive, but I'm worth it. The world is at your fingertips. All you need to do, you have a key to open the world to happiness and joy, and it's called a little plastic card. Never tell you that this little key can open a big hole that buries you if you're not careful. It is time for us to wake up. Well, we don't understand that these commercials are not just about products. Listen, our spiritual warfare

is not against the executives in Madison Avenue. Our spiritual warfare is with the devil in his high places, with the spirituality. And they're the ones who are using those executives as their tools. And the devil comes in and they teach our generation, our younger generation, that in commercials you can have three things. Number one, that all problems are solvable. Number two, that all problems are solvable quickly. Number three, that all problems are solvable quickly through an agency of technology. It might be a drug, it might be a detergent, it might be a computer, it might be a piece of machinery of some sort. The essential message is this, that any problem that beset us, whether it is lack of self-confidence, whether it's boredom, whether it is to do with money problems, they're all solvable. If only we allow ourselves to be ministered to by technology. Who needs God? When in 30 seconds you got all the problems are solved, whatever it may be. Who needs God? You have to understand that this is what this is doing to the minds of our young people. Scripture said we have no city here, abiding city. And they spend so little time with the word and in prayer to help combat that pressure that is building in their minds. And the scripture said we have no abiding city here. And whether it is the city of Cain, or the city of Babylon, the city of Nineveh, the city of Sodom and Gomorrah, whether it's the city of Tokyo, the city of New York, or city of San Francisco, or London, or Bonn, or Atlanta, Georgia, there is one basic problem with the city, any city. It is designed, it is founded upon one principle, upon one premise, and that is self, me. And that's why we have no abiding city here. Was Bismarck, the German chancellor, who said that the great cities are a great sores upon the body politic. We have no abiding city. As men and women of faith, we have no abiding city here. Now, why doesn't the Christian have an abiding city? Why? I tell you why. Because there can be no harmony between the principle of self-death, which is the foundation of the Christian faith, and the principle of selfishness and self-love and self-centeredness. There can be no harmony between the method of the sacrificial service and the mastery of covetousness. There can be no harmony between the determined proclamation of the gospel of Jesus Christ to a lost world and the determination of a self-centered lifestyle. There can be no harmony between those who know and believe and practice the biblical doctrine that we have here, no city that is abiding, and those who live a life that there is no hope beyond the grave. There can be no harmony. There can be no harmony between those who are awaiting the coming of Christ and those who are hoping for some sort of a utopia, some sort of a blissful, elusive happiness that's going to come. There can be no harmony between those who look forward to the city that is not built with hand, as we're going to see in the next message, and those who are awaiting the reincarnation to be a reptile or a cat or a dog or something. There can be no harmony. There is no harmony. You can't bring them together. We have no city, no abiding city here, for we are men and women of faith. Are you a man, a woman of faith? Can you say we have no abiding city? You see, we belong to another place. We really do. This is not our home. We are here ambassadors of that planet, of the King of Kings. For we are men and women of holiness and righteousness. We don't belong to this world. And let me tell you something. If you do not have that tension in your life, there's something wrong. You either have never surrendered your life to the Lordship of Jesus Christ, or you never understood the Christian faith. Those two have to stand in tension

0: you begin your eternal life. You already become a citizen of heaven, and you become a stranger to this world and become an ambassador in this world, representing another realm, the day you surrender to the Lord Jesus Christ. Your eternal life already began. Because we put on incorruption right now. Though we live in a corruptible world, but we already put on incorruption. We are those who believe that only way to deal with sin, the only way to deal with the cancer of sin, the only way to deal with the leprosy of sin is by bringing it at the feet of Jesus Christ, to the foot of the cross. He alone can give you that peace. He alone can give you the forgiveness. A trip away is not going to do it. A cruise is not going to do it. Running away is not going to do it. Doing whatever you want to do is not going to do it. Burying yourself in your business is not going to do it. Nothing is going to do it, as Cain himself has experienced. Only when you come and surrender to the Lordship of Jesus Christ and, Lord, I blew it and I need your forgiveness, He will cleanse you. And you know, at that time, as you get rid of the city, figuratively speaking, God begins to plant a garden in your life, in your heart. He gives you a garden and gives you joy and gives you excitement and looking forward to being with Him in that city that's not built with hand. Here we have no abiding city, yet we've been placed in cities. We are placed in the cities for one reason, and that is to make Him known, to call out to men and women to escape from the judgment to come. They may make fun of us as they did of Noah. They may ignore us as they did in Sodom, but that's our calling. We are placed in the city to warn, but also to express the love of God. Are we not being placed here in order that we may get bogged down with the world and what the world is doing? We're not placed here to get bogged down in materialism. We're not placed here to get bogged down like they are. Oh, it's so easy to get bogged down in the city. Think their thoughts, live their lifestyle, become like them. Christians, that's what's happening to you and to me. Often in trying to tell others that we have no city here, we let them convince us that yes, we do. Instead of raising their hopes up and lift them up, they pull us into despair. Instead of lifting them up from the mire of materialism and covetousness, they weigh us down with the love for the world. Instead of enthusing them about the ultimate city, they infect us with the burden of covetousness. We have no abiding city here. Some of you have been living, figuratively speaking, in the city with all its self-centeredness, with all its me-ism. Your heart is conforming to the concept of the city, and God has been calling you and saying, I want to give you a garden. I want to take you from the city. I want to give you peace. I want to give you joy. I've been trying to speak to you Sunday after Sunday, day after day, through your friends and your loved ones, and you're not listening to me. Get rid of the city. Receive my garden. Your hope is so tied and knitted in the city. God said, get entangled. I want to give you a garden, for you have no abiding city here. Will you surrender the city in your heart? And will you receive today from the Lord Jesus Christ the garden of joy, the garden of peace, His own presence? And it only begins here, but continues on forever.
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0: Youssef and the impact of Leading the Way's gospel reach at ltw.org. Hey, are you still looking forward to a little downtime this summer before the fall comes? Won't you consider reading Dr. Youssef's timely book, offering insight into the unique time in which we live? Here's more information.
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6: 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As women today, we have opportunities like never before to study the Word of God. But our knowledge always has to be seasoned with love.
5: She tells me that she wants me to lead spiritually, but when we read the Bible, she argues with everything I say.
6: Knowledge without love puffs up, Scripture says. It makes us arrogant, hard to live with. If our knowledge of God's Word doesn't make us more humble, easier to live with, then it's worth nothing. We need to keep growing in our knowledge of God's Word, but let's also ask Him to develop in us truly humble, loving hearts. With Seeking Him, I'm Nancy DeMoss Wagamuth.

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1: Good morning. I'm Pastor Nick. Welcome to our Rosewood Church of the Nazarene family. We hope today's message will be a help to you. May God bless you.
2: All right. Well, we had the privilege at our district assembly to have for the first time our general superintendent and jurisdiction facilitate and chair our district assembly this year. Every 2 years, the general superintendents rotate. The last 2 years, we had Dr. Carlos Sundberg, and then this year we get a brand new, general superintendent. Dr. Philomel Chambo was elected to the office of general superintendent in the Church of the Nazarene in June of 2017. Prior to his election, he served as the director for the Africa region, and he did that since 2009. Dr. Chambo was born in Mozambique and grew up in a parsonage where both his father and mother served as full-time ministry leaders, full-time ministry for the Church of the Nazarene. At age 17, when God called Dr. Chambo to full-time ministry, his answer was yes. Before serving as regional office, his ministry experience included pastoral positions and Christian higher education in both South Africa and Mozambique. Philly, as many affectionately call him, is married to Samantha, who is also an ordained minister in the Church of the Nazarene. They have two children, a daughter, Sakani, did I say that correctly? Yeah, that's close enough. Sakani Gabriella and their son, Emmanuel. And I also want to say that Dr. Samantha Chambo, I am so thankful for your work in developing our new course of study for raising up and preparing ministers, which we are now using on the Canada Central District. She spearheaded that, and to God be the glory for her gifts and her, yes, thank you. Thank you so much. Now, would you join me in welcoming a warm Rosewood welcome to Dr. Philomel and Samantha Chambo? Would you both stand as Dr. Philomel comes to join us? Yeah. Would you come, brother, and bring the message this morning? We are looking forward to what God has to say through you. God bless you.
3: Good morning. Such a joy to be here this morning to bring the Word of God. I truly enjoy the District Assembly, the Missions Convention, also the work of the church here, just being a part of the church. It's always wonderful when you walk into an assembly or conventions, and it's not just we open the doors and we allow the district to do the work, but we are part of the church. You as the local church showed up and you served us all very, very well. So thank you so much for that. May God bless you. When I said yes to God's call at age 17, I never thought that one day I will be preaching in Canada. I thought I was just going to preach in Mozambique, maybe South Africa, since my wife was born in South Africa. But I just never imagined that one day the Lord and the church will invite me to serve. It's a humbling opportunity, but great privilege. And I take that as a serious calling to be a steward of the work of God and the church. So I'm very grateful, Pastor Nick, for inviting me to stay after the District Assembly to preach the Word of God this morning. Amen. I don't know if, thank you. I don't know if this morning it will be a preaching combined with more teaching, but we will be going through the book of Romans. Our reading this morning will be from Romans chapter 6, but you will notice as we go along that I will go back and forth in the book of Romans. Romans chapter 6 is the entire book of Romans is really just very special, because what happens is Paul tells us that we are alive in God. Something special happened when Christ came into the world and brought the transformation that we experience in our lives. We are alive in God. We can no longer be dominated by the power of sin. In other words, the sin is out there, and we will talk a little bit about that. But he says that we are alive. We have been made new in God. And I am grateful for the great preaching that you have here. I love taking the time as I prepare my message to go back and listen to what the preachers are preaching in the local church. I had the opportunity to listen to a powerful message by Pastor Lisa. I listened to a powerful message by Pastor Nick and others who are preaching to you. And I believe in the essence of what they are saying is, church, we are people who have been given a new life, an invitation by God to live into that new life. So alive to God, Romans chapter 6, verse 11 to 13. This is what the word of God says to us. So you also must consider yourselves dead to sin and alive to God in Christ Jesus. Therefore, do not let sin exercise dominion in your mortal bodies to make you obey their passions. No longer present your members as instruments of wickedness, but present yourselves to God as those who have been brought from death to life, and present your members to God as instruments of righteousness. There's a lot that Paul is saying to us here this morning. And I think that for us to have a better understanding of this passage, we need to take a step back and reflect on the things that Paul said in chapter 5. Now, in chapter 5, Paul talks to us about sin, and he talks to us about God's grace. He takes us back. He says, listen, my friends, we need to take a look back to the fact that sin is not just an idea, that there is sin that is out there. We need to understand from the very beginning, as we go back to the beginning, we look at Adam, we look at Eve, and we look at what happens. Sin is not just a list of isolated actions. He's not saying, here's the list of what sins look like. He's saying, let's look back. We go back to Adam. We go back to Eve. We go back to the people of Israel. He says, sin came into this world because Adam disobeyed God's will, God's way. They chose to go into a way that sort of suggests that they want to be the lords of their own lives. So he says, sin is power. It has power when we think it's a human problem. In sin, it's a devastating power. It brings death. It entered through the world through disobedience. Sin presents itself not just merely as simply as a list of isolated wrongdoings, but it is power. It has dominion. It enslaves. It bends human life away from God, and it leads to death. That's what sin is. It is power, It enslaves, it dominates, not just isolated list of things, but when we give our lives to the ways of the world, to the way that the devil invites us to live our lives, we are allowing another power to take authority over our own lives. But in this same chapter 5, he says, oh, here's something that I want to announce to you. I want you to know that this power of sin was overpowered by God's grace. In Christ Jesus, sin's power stands no chance. It has no authority. It has no dominion. In the presence of Christ, in the work that Christ has done for us, God's grace overpowers, God's power overflows through us, and whatever enslaved us, whatever had dominion in our lives, has been defeated by the power of Christ, by God's grace. So God's grace brings new life. So he says, you lived under this power that enslaved you, but when you came to Christ, you are no longer enslaved in sin, dominated by the things of this world. You enter into a new life. You were dead in some way, enslaved in this way, and now you have a new life in God because God has transformed your life in Christ. And then he concludes chapter 5 with this passage. Where sin increased, grace abounded all the more. Amen. Where sin increased, grace overflowed all the more, abundant, triumphant, and life-giving. God's grace gives life. It gives us a new life. So he says to us, don't walk around as the people of God saying, well, it's just the world in which we live in. So sin is out there. It's a powerful. What can we do? He says, hey, you have something more powerful. In Christ, you have a new life. And step into it with confidence. Do not allow what enslaved you in the past to continue to dictate how you live your life. Step into this new life that is found in God, that God gives you. I think this is very important for us because it reminds us, I want to say a few things here. Grace that is being presented here, it is power. If we listen to it, in other words, sometimes think about a gift. When someone gives you a gift, they present you a gift, and they go their own way, and you go your own way. You receive the gift, and then you step away, and they step away. When we read about God's grace in the Word of God, we are talking about God himself. God offers himself to us. In other words, God enters the arena. The gift cannot be separated from the giver. The giver himself is the gift of life. When we are removed from the dominion of sin, from the power of sin, and we are given a new life, God offers himself to us. God is the grace that we talk about. It's not something that God just gives to us and then God disappears and is far distant from us. God offers himself and he comes, he resides in us because he's the one who gives us new life. He's the one who sustains the new life that we are given. So the giver of the gift remains in the arena. God himself is the gift that we talk about. He's the grace that we talk about. So he can tell us that we are alive in God because God himself offers himself to us and he gives us this new life. So by the time he comes to Romans chapter 6, he's like, okay, we have talked about sin, not the list of sin, but just the world in which we live, the destruction we find in our world, the fragmented world in which we find ourselves. The brokenness that we find in our world, the wars that we see in our world, the divisions that we see in our world, all of that, it is power, but this power of sin cannot overpower who God is. When God's grace enters into this arena, it brings a new life. It breaks those chains of division. It breaks those chains of addictions. It breaks those chains of whatever you were going through in your life. God's grace breaks those chains and gives you a new life. So he says in chapter 6, three things that I want to talk about this morning. He says, here's a rhythm that you have to have. Because the gift you received brings new life, a holy life. There are three things that you need to know. You need to know who you are. You need to know who you are in Christ, who you are and whose you are. That's very important. If you do not know who you are, someone else will tell you who you are. Right? They will define your identity for you. But Paul says, know who you are. And then he says, you must resist what no longer owns you. That's the second thing on that list. The third thing he says, I want you to present yourself, offer yourself to God. So these are the three things that we will walk through this morning. The first one, know who you are, whose you are. You belong to God. I love the fact that when he begins this passage, he says, reckon it as a done deal. The word that is used there, the Greek word, it's an accounting word, is that put it on the ledger of your life. It is a done deal. In other words, when you confessed your sins and you say, Jesus, come into my life, Jesus didn't say, oh, your sins are really too hard. Give me a few days to think about it. That's not the God that we worship. Your sins are okay. Yeah, you are forgiven. But yours, I just need some time. That's not what God says. The word of God says when we confess Jesus, in that moment that we confess him and say, Lord, forgive me, you step away from this life into a new life. There may be things that you still need to work through, maybe habits or things that have been formed in your life, throughout your life, and all different things. And that's why we have recovery programs, we have discipleship programs, we have all mentorship programs. There may be things that are necessary on the journey to help you. But Paul is saying to you, the moment that you confess Jesus, Jesus didn't say, give me a few days. In the same way, when this sinner at the cross, he said, oh Lord, remember me. Jesus didn't say, well, do you know why you are at the cross? Jesus said, today, you already in paradise, you are already a child of God, you belong to the kingdom of God. So Paul says, count it as a fact, you are a child of God. Don't let other voices define who you are. You are a child of God. I want you to imagine this. Imagine a vending machine. Now, I travel a lot, and I sometimes get to the hotels really late at night, or just go through airports, and I did not have a chance to have a proper meal, and I just feel like I need something before I go to bed and go try to buy a chocolate. Maybe not a chocolate, maybe a salad. Everybody needs some calories, right? Everybody needs some calories. The machine tells you, you put some money into it, you push the button, and what happens? Well, you receive what you need, right? What you chose. But do you know that sometimes you put money and nothing happens? You push the right button and nothing happens? And you shake the machine. I may have done that. Thinking that it's midnight, it's taking a nap and needs to wake up. And I've seen some people start kicking the machine. I will never do that. I'll never vandalize anything. Have you also noticed that some people will reach out to their pocket, take the wallet and take more? Why would you put more money if in the first place you put money and nothing happened? But that's because we are conditioned to try harder. Keep trying. Try harder. This is not that invitation here. Jesus is not saying for you to be a child of God, you need to try harder. You need to work harder. The life in Christ begins with death, begins to recognition that this kind of life is leading me to death. So I will give it up. I will die to sin and I will be a resurrected person with Christ. I will rise with Christ because Christ gave his life. He has done it all. He defeated the power of sin and in him I can have a new life. He's not a dead Jesus that we follow. He gave his life. Death could not hold him. The power of the grave could not hold him. He rose again. He is alive. He's a living God. And we worship a God who is alive. It is not an invitation to try harder. It is an invitation to say, come and have life. Come. Bring your life. Come as you are. It does not matter where you have been. I can give you a new life. It is not an invitation to try harder. We are invited to enter into a relationship with Christ and learn to live as a people of a resurrected life because Christ has done the work. So you need to know who you are and whose you are. You are a child of God. And Christ has done it all, has defeated the power of sin and death. And Christ gives new life. And he invites you to embrace this life. You belong to him. And he is your Savior and your Lord. And then he says the second thing, resist what no longer owns you. Because when you lived in sin, you were enslaved into these powers and patterns of the world. But now you chose Christ, you chose to have life. God's grace is within you. It's not a gift that you received and the giver left, but the giver of the gift, God himself, resides inside you. So here's what you need to know. You need to live in this grace. You need to know who you are. You need to resist what no longer owns you. In verse 12, he says, therefore, do not let sin exercise dominion on your bodies to make you obey their passions. I love this aspect of Paul because he recognizes that being a child of God, knowing who you are in Christ and whose you are, it does not mean that you no longer live in this world. We still live in this world with brokenness, with sin, with division. But he's saying you are no longer dominated by all of this. So do not let all of these things continue to have power. Live in this new life that you have been given by Christ. Learn to live a new life. Forsake the habits that you have and embrace new habits of walking with the Lord. Sin no longer has power or authority over you. So Paul says, sin's reign has been broken, but sin continues to seek to influence. In other words, he's recognizing that even the holiest person will still be tempted. The devil did not shy away from tempting Jesus. You know that? He walked there to try to tempt Jesus. You would think he will know that this is the Son of God, the one, the Holy One who has come, so why would I go and tempt him? But he tries his luck. And he says, well, I will give you all of this. This is my world. This is where I have the power and dominion. Just Just say the word and I will give it all to you. And Jesus keeps saying, it is written. It is written. In other words, Jesus is not saying, well, let me go back and read my Bible for a moment and pray a little bit to see if I can do that. Jesus is living into that reality of being the Son of God and setting an example to us that even though sin, the devil will still be out there trying to tempt us. When we are filled with the grace of God, when we are filled with God in our lives, we can resist the sin, not with our own power, but because sin does not own us, does no longer have power over us, we can resist it and say, get behind me, Satan. It is written. It is written. He is the one who is Lord of Lords. I cannot worship you. I do not need a dominion from you. I do not need a power from you. I do not need a title from you. I am a child of God and I am leaning into his word. I am leaning into his truth to walk with the Lord, not dominated by the world. Friends, the world will not stop to seek to influence us. Being the church, it does not mean that the world will say, leave them alone. Leave them alone. The patterns of this world will continue to try to do that. But thanks be to God, because Paul reminds us that even though we live between this thrice victory that he defeated, the power of sin at the cross and in his death and his resurrection, even though we wait for the fulfillment when all will be accomplished on the second coming of our Lord Jesus, even though we live in this between time, we can live in victory because Jesus has the victory and he gives us victory. We need to lean in into that reality. So Paul is not merely warning us about a list of sinful action. He's speaking about these powers that seek to influence us. And he said, don't give in to those. Don't allow the competing voices that are in our world to influence you to the point that you feel like, I just have no more arguments, so I'm just going to follow the world. Remember that sin is power, sin enslaves, but grace, overpowered the power of sin and defeated the power of sin, and it gives us new life. And maybe someone might be asking, so how?
4: Thank you for listening to today's broadcast. We are almost out of time. This is Pastor Nick Stavropoulos. If you would like to hear and or watch the whole message, please go to our website, rosewoodchurch.ca. Our biggest concern is that you trust in Jesus Christ as your Savior and Lord. I encourage you to pray this simple prayer. Lord, forgive me for my sins. I believe Jesus Christ died on the cross to pay for my sins. I believe Jesus rose from the grave and is now in heaven, preparing a place for all of us who believe. Today, I receive Jesus as my Savior and Lord. In Christ's name, I pray. Amen. 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I'm Pastor Nick. wishing you God's blessings throughout this week. Amen.
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6: God has not promised material prosperity to every Christian. It is a great misapplication of the Old Testament to take what is given distinctly to Israel and to simply land it, whether it be commandments or whether it be promises, on the individual Christian's life.
7: Welcome to Open the Bible Weekend with Pastor Colin Smith and Colin. God has not promised material prosperity to every Christian, but as you look around, you do see that He has blessed many. He even did that back in the Old Testament, and as He did so, He also gave some commands.
8: Yeah, that's exactly right. And while we can't draw straight lines from all of the Old Testament commands to every individual Christian today, nonetheless, there are wonderful principles that are laid out that speak to us very powerfully today. We're going to look at the kind of compassionate society that God called His people to become, in which there were restraints on greed, there was kindness that gave a break to people who were poor. I mean, it's absolutely marvelous when you see this in the Old Testament law. I think the Old Testament law is often laughed at and lampooned, but actually there is great kindness that reflects the heart of our Father God, and there are principles that speak to us very powerfully in an increasingly self-centered and often greedy culture that we live in today.
7: Well, let's begin to look at that from the book of Deuteronomy. We're in chapter 15 as we begin a message called Love Your Neighbor as Yourself. Here is Pastor Colin.
6: The Gospels tell us about an occasion when someone asked our Lord Jesus this question. Of all the commandments, the man asked, which is the most important? And you know that Jesus answered in this way. He said, the most important commandment is this. Love the Lord your God with all your heart and with all your soul and with all your mind and with all your strength. And then he said, and the second one is like it. The second most important commandment is love your neighbor as yourself. So our Lord Jesus Christ makes it very clear that everything that God asks of you, all that he calls you to be, all that he calls you to do is really summed up in this. Love God with all your heart and love your neighbor as yourself. Now, as this is a short series, I want us to move on to fresh ground today. And that's why we're coming on to chapter 15, which is really an application or an exposition of the fourth commandment. That, of course, is the commandment about remembering the Sabbath day and keeping it holy. And what I want us to see here today is that the root of loving God produces the fruit of loving other people. That's always the way it works. We don't generate love from others by some kind of latent power within ourselves. Real self-sacrificing love has its root in love for God. The root of love for God produces the fruit of love for others. And we'll see that increasingly as we move through the book of Deuteronomy. Now, before we plunge into this, I need to say that it is important to remember that the particular applications of the Ten Commandments that are laid out here are given to the nation of Israel. Back in the 12th century, a Jewish philosopher by the name of Maimonides published a definitive list of laws in the Old Testament, in the first five books, in the Pentateuch, that is. And he listed, it's been generally accepted ever since as an accurate description, that the first five books of the Bible contain 248 commands, 365 prohibitions, a total of 613 laws in the Old Testament. That's Maimonides' calculation. And you can find it on the internet and lay it out and read through the various categorizations. These Old Testament laws relate to worship. They relate to the temple. They relate to sacrifices, how they were to be done. They relate to dietary laws. They relate to vows. They relate to ritual washings. They relate to festivals and a host of other things. And I just need to say that it would be a great mistake to draw a direct line from these Old Testament laws given to Israel to the Christian life today. For example, in chapter 14, that is just before where we are in the scripture now, we have a whole chapter about laws regarding clean and unclean foods. These laws were given to Israel. But in the New Testament, Christ proclaimed all foods clean. That is Mark chapter 7 and verse 29. This, for example, was a huge issue for the early church. There were people, you see, who said, now to be a Christian, you have to believe in Jesus and keep the 613 Old Testament laws as well. You see, they were called the Judaizers. And the Apostle Paul had to deal with this. And he made it very clear that those who said this kind of thing had turned to a different gospel, which he said, Galatians chapter 1, is really no gospel at all. So I say that just as we come to chapter 15, and in terms of our general understanding of how we apply the book of Deuteronomy, the command, for example, in chapter 15 and verse 1, to cancel all debts every 7 years, is not a command that God gives to you today. So if someone owes you some money and they repay it to you over a period of, say, 10 years, you are not sinning if you receive that. Now, as we take that in, let me add this other point. It's very important today. In the same way as it would be a great mistake to draw a direct line from all of the 613 commands, positive and negative, in the Old Testament and just drop them onto the Christian life, which is what the Judaizers tried to do, and Paul said, you're turning to another gospel if you do that. In the same way as that would be a huge mistake, it is equally a great mistake to draw a direct line from the promises that are given specifically to Israel and land them, as it were, directly on the Christian today. For example, in chapter 15, read verses 4 and 5. Much beloved by those who are besotted with prosperity teaching. See verses 4 and 5. God will richly bless you if only you fully obey the Lord your God. Now, you see, teachers of a prosperity gospel seize on words like these that were clearly given in the covenant to Israel and just apply them blithely to every Christian. Obey God and you will be rich, they say. You'll hear this all the time on television. Verse 6, the Lord your God will bless you and as he has promised you, and you will lend to many nations and you will borrow from none. But this is a promise that is given to Israel. God has not promised material prosperity to every Christian. It is a great misapplication of the Old Testament to take what is given distinctly to Israel and to simply land it, whether it be commandments or whether it be promises, on the individual Christian's life. So I want us to be clear about this, otherwise we will get into all kinds of confusion. If you apply every command of the Old Testament and every promise of the Old Testament that was given to Israel directly to the Christian, you will end up in great confusion and you will end up in great difficulties. We must not take what is distinctive to God's covenant with Israel as if these commands and promises were given to all people in every circumstance. Now, having said that, the law of God reflects the character of God. And the New Testament makes it clear, speaking about the Old Testament, that all Scripture is God-breathed, all of Deuteronomy, all of the Old Testament, and all of it is useful. That's why we're studying Deuteronomy. It's useful for teaching. It's useful for rebuking, it's useful for correcting, and it's useful for training in righteousness. That's 2 Timothy chapter 3 and verse 16. All these things in the Old Testament, the Apostle Paul says, were written for us, and they're all there for our benefit. That's why we don't simply detach the New Testament and say this is all we need to worry about. We want to hear the word of God in every part of the Scripture.
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6: So what I want us to do today is to see how God's words in Deuteronomy chapter 15 that reflect his glorious character and his purpose, how these words teach us and how they train us and how they rebuke us and how they correct us. So with that introduction that I think is very important for our understanding of the Old Testament, I want to suggest that God speaks to us here in at least 5 ways. Well, I'm only going to give 5 ways today. They're not going to grow in the telling, but there may well be more, but I want to give to you these 5. Number 1, I want us to see here a wonderful glimpse of the abundant provision of God. Look at Deuteronomy chapter 15 and verse 4. There should be no poor among you, for in the land the Lord your God is giving you, he will richly bless you. Now remember, when God's people came out of the desert, Moses is speaking to them on the verge of the promised land here, and they're about to go in under the leadership of Joshua. When they got into the promised land, each family was given a portion of land. Here are these tent dwellers, kids who all their lives have lived in the desert. They owned nothing. And they become property owners with land and a means of establishing an income. And what God gave to them, they were able to pass on to their children, which is why the word inheritance is used here. If ever there was a land of equal opportunity, this was it. Everyone given a house. Everyone given some land. Everyone given the opportunity of generating an income. We have called this series, Take 2, The Power of a Fresh Start. Boy, God's people had some fresh start in this land where God had supplied all that was needed to sustain all of his people. And so God says in chapter 15 and verse 4, there should be no poor among you. No need for anyone to be poor in the land, because everyone is going to be given this wonderful inheritance, and the land is abundant with enough to sustain all of God's people. There should be no poor among you. The reality of life in the land, though, and the reality of life in our world today, is that no one fully obeys the Lord our God. None of us loves God with all his heart. And we do not love our neighbor as we love ourselves. So, while there is sufficient that has been supplied by God for everybody, the nature of sin in us is such that God gives us laws to put a brake on human greed. And God gave these laws in Deuteronomy in chapter 15 so that the poor would find relief and so that no one would be trapped long-term in crippling debt. So that brings us to the second way in which this scripture speaks to us. It speaks to us of the abundant provision of God bringing his people into this good land. Secondly, it speaks to us of the kindness of God's law. Think about the kindness of these laws that we've read. At the end of every 7 years, verse 7, you must cancel debts. Remember God saying there's no reason why anyone should be in a position of poverty because of the abundance of supply. But in this fallen world, the reality is that Some are going to find themselves in great difficulty, and no one is to be trapped there long term. So says God, I give you this law. At the end of every 7 years, you must cancel debt. About 60 years ago, a man by the name of Thomas Cameron wrote a book with a beautiful title. He called it The Kindly Laws of the Old Testament. The Kindly Laws of the Old Testament. And what Thomas Cameron did was he picked up throughout the Old Testament, with its over 600 laws and commandments there, he picked up just how many of them were an expression of God's kindness to the weakest and the poorest in society. You read through the scriptures, you see it here and in so many other places. The Old Testament is full of laws that were to help the poor, that were to deliver people from being trapped in situations of grinding poverty in the long term. And really, this Sabbath law, this application of the fourth commandment, the seven-year release in Deuteronomy chapter 15 and verse 1, it is really the flagship that leads the way, as someone has put it, for a whole flotilla of Old Testament laws that all have this in common. They are the kindness of God with regards to those who have least. Look at how it was to work, verse 2. Every creditor shall cancel the loan he has made to his fellow Israelite. He shall not require payment from his fellow Israelite or brother, because the Lord's time for canceling debts has been proclaimed. Now, folks, think with me about the practical effects of God's kindly law here. Think of how this exercises a restraint on lenders. See, what this is saying

It's not dealing with loans with regards to a mortgage. So put homes to one side, where most people will have to borrow over a longer period of time. Put that to one side and look at the rest of life and what this law has to teach us. Lenders would be restrained from giving loans that were larger than people could reasonably expect to repay within a period of 7 years. So this kindly law of God gives a restraint to lenders. Secondly, it gives a discipline for borrowers. Since loans were cancelled at the end of every 7 years if they could not be repaid, what that meant was, by definition, the repayment of loans would be scheduled over a maximum of 84 months. No loan was repayable over a longer schedule than 7 years. And in most cases, of course, the loan would be scheduled for repayment considerably sooner. If you were in year four of the 7 year circle and you took a loan, it would have to be repaid. The schedule would be for 3 years. If you were year five in the cycle and you took a loan, you would need to be taking a loan that you could repay within 2 years. That's the discipline that clearly this law imposes in relation to borrowers. There is a restraint. There is a discipline here. This law is not saying, folks, hey, just borrow as much as you want and then, you know, every 7 years just write it off. That's not what it's saying. This is a law for the relief of the poor. For someone who might have taken out a loan that they could reasonably on a schedule expect to repay within the 7 year period, and then a father has died or some other calamity has come, and with the best will in the world, they have not been able to do this. The situation has totally changed. And God says, well, rather than them be caught in a trap that will grind on throughout their life, there is to be a year of release, and it is to be a blessing in the whole land. So here's the principle. God allows his people to borrow money, but he does not want his people living on credit. You have a schedule. You repay it within a limited period of time. And God says, here's a 7 year frame. That's a very good way for thinking about it. And so the principle, I think, here is very simple. You can borrow if you need to, but borrow as little as you can and repay as fast as you can. And don't borrow more than you can reasonably expect to repay in a short period of time. This is wisdom from God that comes from the Old Testament law that is transferable across cultures and across time. Plan to repay whatever you borrow. Don't borrow what you cannot repay. For the New Testament also says, let no debt remain outstanding. So these are wonderful, kind laws. They give restraint to lenders, and they give discipline to borrowers. Thirdly, and I'm just intrigued to think about this, especially in relation to our time and our culture today. Can you imagine the good that this would do in our court system? The cancelling of all debts every 7 years? Luther describes this as a beautiful and fair law, and he says he longs that rulers of the world would imitate it. He says they would have fewer questions, by which he means cases, fewer cases and commotions, for people would know that suits, disputes, debts, dealings, agreements, judgments, seals, and letters would all be removed at one time, cancelled in the 7th year, and would not be postponed and continued forever into endless litigation. That's Luther's comment. Well, of course, the various statutes of limitation that we have in our legal system go back to these Old Testament laws, and thank God for it. But can you imagine, not simply the statutes of limitation that are on a kind of rolling cycle, but can you imagine the impact of everybody drawing a line at the same time? And all claims against you being cancelled and you at the same time cancelling all claims against everyone else. The kindly laws of the Old Testament.

0: By the way, here's just a footnote that I think we can rightly take away from this teaching. For every grievance, there is a time to let go. For every grievance, there is a time to let go.
1: 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And Colin, who is this book for?
0: Well, it's really for every Christian who wants to make progress in his or her battle against sin. And that's surely got to be everyone who knows and loves the Lord Jesus Christ. You know, I think one of the greatest struggles that we have is just discouragement. And the doctrine of union with Christ is the most encouraging truth that I know in all of the Bible. Faith unites us to the Lord Jesus Christ so that his presence is in us through the Holy Spirit. And when Christ is in us, there's something of the power and the peace and the joy of the Lord Jesus that's actually in us too. And when that's the case, it makes what would have been impossible for us on our own possible because his power and his presence is with us. So getting hold of what it means to actually have Christ in us and for us to be in him, that's union with Christ, is going to be the most encouraging thing for moving forward in the battle against stubborn sins that often defeat us.
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3: She was an elderly, rather shabbily dressed woman who wandered into a very formal upper-class church. The pastor was talking about God's mercy and love. And the more he talked, the more the lady delighted in what he said. Finally, she couldn't stand it any longer, and she stood up. She raised her hands and shouted, "Praise the Lord!" An usher hurriedly walked to her seat and said, "Madam, you can't do that here." And he ushered her out. When he did that, Jesus left the building with her. Maybe that's why some churches appear dead. I'm Steve Brown. You think about that. Share what you just heard with a friend. Go to youthinkaboutthat.com.

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1: Well, welcome to Power of Prayer. We greet you in the wonderful name of our Lord and Savior Jesus Christ. My name is Louisa Providence, and today Alicia Broderick will be ministering. And here she is, Alicia.
2: Thank you, Louise. Dear radio listeners, I want to greet you once again. It's always an honor and a pleasure to greet you once again. Praise the Lord. I hope everything is going as planned in your lives. And we trust that the Lord Jesus Christ is leading the way in your lives. Amen. When you get a chance, if you can read Psalms 73, because of time, cannot go through everything. But today, I'd like to speak a little on truly God is good to his children. We do not have to fall in his hands. We don't fall into God's hands. We rest. We, his children, rest in his hands. Amen? God is good to his own. He's good to those with a clean heart, a clean and a pure heart. The psalmist in this Psalm 73, is telling us that his feet had almost stumbled. You see, he had taken his eyes off the God of Israel, and he had placed them on what his natural eyes were seeing in the world, and in those who were not serving God Almighty. When he saw how the wicked were prospering and doing well in their lives, see, he became jealous. He became envious, and it can happen to any one of us. The wicked were enjoying the best of life, and he was experiencing the pangs and pains of daily living. He observed that they were not getting into trouble. Their lives were trouble and stress-free. Isn't it like these days in which we are living in? The rich getting richer, and they're getting more powerful, and their children enjoy the best of everything. They don't have to worry about the mortgage, the rent, the groceries, the medications, finding the friends to pay bills, their bills. And a lot of people, although they're rich and getting richer, they are sincerely serving the Lord. But in this psalm, we're talking about a different type of people. Now, the rich don't even have to worry about their unborn children, for they assume that they'll be well taken care of, you know, for their education and living, etc., etc. But we are not to be jealous. We are not to be envious. And we are not to be lusting after anything we see others possess. We do not know how they achieve those things. You see, we who are in Christ Jesus should always look to him for our provisions. Jehovah Jireh, our provider. He is able to provide for us whatever we need. So let us keep our eyes on Jesus. Let us keep our eyes on Jesus. The psalm goes on to say that they became so proud that they wore pride as a garment. You see, it covered them. They have more than they wish, and they are corrupt. They speak wickedly and they oppress. They speak against the heavens, and their tongue walk through the earth. Imagine that. Read the Psalm 73, when you have a moment. They speak against the heavens, and their tongue walk through the earth, walking tongue, spewing curses and evil gossip and destruction. They have a loud voice in the earth. Their words carry a lot of weight. These ungodly, wicked ones, they question God and how much He, God, knows and if He, God, has knowledge. You see, these wicked ones, they continue to carry on and prosper and gain riches, material wealth. But the psalmist said that he cleansed his heart and he kept innocent hands in vain. He was looking at his clean heart and his innocent hands. You see, he became wary and he was about to lose faith in the God that he trusted. And it bothered him all day long. You see, it was painful for him. And he did not understand. He was leaning, you see, on his own thinking. He was leaning on his own understanding. Until he went into the sanctuary of God. He found himself now in the sanctuary of God. And he said, then he understood. When we are in the presence of God, we will understand God's ways of doing things. You see, the God that we serve is purposeful. He will speak to us and he would make us understand the outcome. Now, he saw that they were cast down into destruction. Their end would be desolation and terrors. You see, it is a fearful thing to fall into the hands of the living God. We are all into the hands of the living God. We are all in the hands of the living God. His children receive grace and they receive mercy. The unbelievers will receive justice. We who are His own don't have to fear what God will do to us, for we belong to Him. We belong to the family of God. He will, of course, correct us when we go astray. But He holds us securely in His hands. Remember, we don't fall in His hands. We rest in His hands. We do not fall into His hands, for He is holding us in His almighty hands. He holds us and we are secured. God's word teaches us also that vengeance is God's and He will repay. You see, there is a payday coming. What is your wages going to be? Vengeance will be your payment or reward from God. God says that vengeance is His. He will look after it. He will look after it. He's the best parent. He will look after it. He will take care of it. God also uses His hands to uplift. He uses it to uplift and He uses it to bring down. And you see, we are in a world. We are in a living world. We are living in this world today and we are witnessing many, many evil things in every area of life. The poor and the needy is taken advantage of. What about abuse of children? Oh Lord, have mercy. The abuse of children and the downcast. Their rights are trampled on. Today the powerful do as they please. They make their own rules. What used to be sin is no longer sin. What used to be wrong is now right. And what was right is now wrong. They are able to bribe their way. They are able to pay or to influence many to have their own way. And many are also accumulating wealth. They are accumulating it through illegal means, evil means, immoral means. And we cannot physically do much about it, even on our own. But, let me say, B-U-T, but when we bring it all to Jesus Christ, our mediator, our high priest, our attorney into the picture, things will turn around. You see, we have him in heaven. Jesus Christ is in heaven. He is seated at the right hand of the Father. And there is none on earth that can help us except him. Remember, he says that heaven is his home and earth is his footstool. So his feet are resting here on the earth. And we can look up and we can touch the hem of his garment. We can touch the hem of his garments. You see, he's our only help. He is our strength. He's the strength of our hearts. His word tells us that those that are far from him will surely be punished. They will perish. He will destroy them all that are unfaithful to him. We will not lose out when we draw close to God. But we have to put our trust in God and declare his works. The righteous is never forsaken, and his seed never begging for bread. Let us pray through for all our generations that God will have mercy and he will have grace and will deliver them unto himself. God is the living God. Remember, he says that we are engraved in his beautiful, loving hands. We are engraved in his hands. You see, let us not be like the wicked ones, for it is a fearful thing to fall into the hands of the living God. Being fearful, being afraid, stressed, confused, no strength, anxious with no direction, no control, no peace, stressed out. We don't want to be there. We want to live by faith. We are a people of faith. You see, faith will give us all confidence and all trust. We will have soundness of mind and we will not fall. We will rest in the loving arms of our Lord. You see, we are seated with our Lord Jesus Christ. We are seated in comfort. We are seated in peace. His arms will embrace us, for he has all control over all of our being, and he cares. He does care for us, and he will protect us. He's the living God. He's the self-existent God. He did not create himself. He is the creator. He is eternal. He has no beginning. He has no end. He is Alpha. He is Omega. So let us put our trust in him. Truly, God is good and faithful to his children. We do not fall into his hands. We who are his children, we rest comfortably in his hands. So be blessed today. And remember that God is a very present help in times of need. So whatever your need is today, if you're looking at the wealthy and how they're prospering, look to Jesus, for he holds all prosperity and all what you need. I pray that you will do that in Jesus' name. Amen. Amen. Praise God.
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4: You're welcome to Tea Break with Trinity, giving life and meaning to the total man. 3 John and verse number 2. John says, I wish above all things that thou may prosper and be in health even as thy soul prospereth. My name is Timothy Oyeyinka, and this is from Anointed Chapel, a parish of the Redeemed Christian Church of God. We are located at number 1 Lorry Drive in the city of Brampton. God bless you mightily in the name of Jesus. We are rounded up on our theme for this month, How Are the Mighty Falling? And I pray that you will not fall in the mighty name of Jesus Christ. Let me tell you something. It is very important that some of the stories that we read in the scriptures, we should not just read them as stories. We should apply them to our daily living and make corrections so that the people who made mistakes in time past will not fall into their mistakes in our own time. In the name of Jesus. So our case study has been Samson, and we'll wrap up on that today. And if you can mention one or two things about David, we'll also wrap it up, and then we will finish on that today by the special grace of God. How had the mighty fallen? David lamented in 2 Samuel chapter 1 verse 19. It says, the glory of Israel is slain upon the high places. How are the mighty falling? Many people are falling. Let me tell you, I'm still going to use the analogy that we have been using. A soccer ball, if it's just punctured with a pin, it will be so minute that the air that will be coming out will be so insignificant. The same thing with a basketball court or a volleyball or a handball. You know, if you puncture it very, very small, the ball will still be bouncing. You can still throw with it. You can still play with it. You can still kick. You can still throw in. You can still do whatever with it. But air is leaking. That ball, from that moment, there is a puncture. There is a hole there. That ball is not the same. But we can still see the external manifestation. When a man is falling, falling doesn't take place overnight. It is a gradual process. You know, when you begin to adopt certain things, when you begin to accept certain things, when you begin to do certain things which are not lawful, which are not legal, okay, within the legal confines of a Christian, of a believer, when you begin to watch, you know, dirty movies, when you begin to go to the club, to begin to go drink, to join bad gangs, bad groups, when you begin, okay, to take a little alcohol, a little drug here and there, when you begin to sleep with men, you know, sleep with women that are not your, a woman or a man that is not your husband or your wife, then there is a leaking process. There is a leakage that is, you're already punctured, but you may not know. Samson was punctured. He didn't know. Sleeping with woman in Gaza, sleeping with woman in Timna, everywhere he went. His problem, number one, is eyes. His eyes. He lusted after women. Okay? He lusted after women. He lusted after the flesh. And we've been able to deal with that over the course of the month. I tell you, brethren, at this particular point in time, Samson's eyes were already gouged out. Samson was brought to Gaza, where his problem started. Samson was bound with fetters of brass, and he began to grind in their prison house. Samson began, you know, it was so bad for him. He was in the prison. They brought him out when they wanted to bring him out. They fed him when they wanted to feed him. They afflicted him. They assaulted him. I'm sure they must have beaten him. I'm sure they must have punished him. I'm sure they must have done a lot of things to him. But little did they know, Judges 16 and verse number 22, the Bible tells us, how be it, the hair on his head began to grow again after he was shaven. Brethren, let me tell you, God is in the process of reviving you. God is in the process of renewing you. God is in the process of restoring you. You are not going to die like that. You will not die a miserable death. I don't know. Maybe you've lost all your investments. Maybe you've lost all your assets. You've lost your health. You've lost everything you've worked for. And life looks as if, oh, as they used to say, life is not fair. And you have now a shadow of yourself. Samson was a shadow of himself. Why? Because Samson was the one who played with, who toyed with everything God has given unto him. He got everything on the platter of gold, and Samson squandered the anointing of God. Samson squandered the grace of God. Samson squandered the opportunity, the protection, the visitation, the might, the strength, the grace upon his life. He squandered everything. Yes, on the laps of a harlot. I pray that would never be your portion. That would never be my portion. In Jesus' name. As the Philistines began to celebrate, they will bring him out when they want, like I said, when they wanted to bring him out, they will take him, you know, when they wanted to push him everywhere. They pushed him to the limit. And on one particular day, when they wanted, when their hearts were merry, they called for Samson to make sports for them. And when they called for Samson out of the prison house, you know, he began to make them sports. And they set him between pillars. And Samson said, the anointing and the grace of God, you remember his hair began to grow. They didn't take note of that. They didn't take note. Let me tell you, your hair will grow again. You will not die in that misery. You will not die in that trouble. You will not die in that problem. The Lord will renew you. The Lord will strengthen you. The Lord will empower you. The Lord will bring back, yes, your hair once again. In the mighty name of Jesus. And Samson told the lad that was by him, and you know, the boy that led him by hand, and the Samson told the young boy, he says, suffer me, just let me feel the pillars, let me stand by the pillar, let me just lean upon them, let me just touch them. So Samson stood between two pillars, all right, and the house was full of men and women, and all the lots of the Philistines were there, and they were upon the roof, about 3,000 people, 3,000 men and women that beheld Samson while he made sport. You remember in the New Testament, in Acts chapter 3, the Bible, Acts chapter 2, 3,000 souls were saved in one day. But this day, 3,000 people were destroyed. While they beheld Samson made sport, and Samson prayed, only if you will pray, only if you will go back to God in prayer, only if your heart will go back, just like that prodigal son that said, if only I can go to my father, I will tell him, I have sinned against heaven and I've sinned against you. Just take me. Even if you don't want to take me as a son, take me as a servant. I'll be okay with it. And the boy swallowed his pride. And the boy went back, and his father accepted him. God is waiting for you. God's arms are open. Don't say, I've gone too far into occultism. Yes, maybe you may be a celebrity. Yes, you signed with the devil with your blood. Don't worry. As long as there is life, there is hope for you. Don't say, oh, as long as there is life, the devil doesn't have control over everything. Yes, you may have signed a league with him, but when you surrender your life, you have a new owner. A new ownership, and Jesus Christ becomes your Lord and your Savior, and the devil can do nothing about your life again. And Samson prayed for strength, and Samson called upon the God of Israel. Samson called unto the Lord and said, oh Lord God, remember me, I pray thee, and strengthen me. I pray thee only this once, O God, that I may be avenged at once of the Philistines for my two eyes. Can you see? And Samson took hold of the two middle pillars, and upon which the house stood, and on which it was borne up, and one with his right hand, and one with his left hand. And what happened? And Samson said, let me die with the Philistines. And he bowed himself with all his might, and the house fell upon the Lord and upon all the people that were daring. So the dead which he slew at his death were more than they which he slew in his lifetime. Ladies and gentlemen, Samson If Samson had prayed a different prayer, God would have answered. If Samson had prayed and said, Lord, open my eyes, but avenge me of my enemies, God would have spared his life. Don't pray for death. Don't pray that God will kill you before your time. Pray that God will spare your life. Pray that God will restore you. Brethren, God, the mighty men are falling. David thought, you remember David, in 2 Samuel chapter 7, verse number 1, David sat in his house, and he looked all around him and he saw that God had given him rest from all about. David became complacent. David became okay. He didn't need to go to war again. He didn't need to pray again. He didn't need to fast again. He was so complacent. And in four chapters after, in 2 Samuel chapter 11, when there was a battle, when it was a time that men, you know, leaders, kings, when they go to battle, the Bible says David sat still because he was living in comfort. Let me tell you, brethren, anytime you come to a point and you feel you are self-sufficient, you are finished. You will fall. And that was the story of David on that day. When kings were scrambling, yes, to start a new year with good things, David sat still. And all of a sudden, the Bible says he began to see Saul. He was walking on the roof of his house and he saw the woman that was bathing. And the woman was very beautiful. Same problem. Samson had problem with his eyes. David had problem with his eyes. The next thing, he used authority of a king to say, who is that woman? Go and get her. And David slept with that woman. And that woman was just purified of her uncleanness. And that once the woman took him. That was it. That was the beginning of the problems of David. But David was restored. Samson was restored on this day. Brethren, go back to God. I want to let you know today, everything that has happened to you is for a reason. You can go back to God. You can recover all in the name of Jesus. The Bible says when David and his men got to Ziklag and the Philistines and the enemies, they have taken away their wives and their children and everything they had. The Bible says from morning to night they wept, they cried until they had no more strength to cry. But that David came, all of a sudden an idea came, strength came from within. The spirit of might came, an idea came, and David encouraged himself in the Lord. Brethren, encourage yourself in the Lord. Yes, you might have lost a lot. You must have lost plenty, but I tell you something, you can recover all. You can bounce back. God will come back. God will come through for you. You can bounce back into business. You can bounce back in career. Your ministry can bounce back. Your integrity can bounce back. Yeah, you slept with a member of the church. Yes, and you are ashamed there. You can bounce back. If God has forgiven you, that is all you need. Pray today and ask God, repent sincerely. Maybe you are not even born again. I want you to say, touch your chest, lay your hands on your chest and say, Father, please, I know Jesus come into my heart. I know you came to die for my sin 2,000 years ago. Please forgive me. Forgive me sincerely. I know I've sinned. I know I've been doing many. I know I've been living in immorality. I know I'm a drug addict. I know I'm a cheat. I'm a liar. I know I've committed abominable sins. Please forgive me today. I let the blood of your blood that was shed on the cross, let that same blood wash me clean today. I repent of all my sins sincerely. If you pray that prayer, welcome Jesus into your heart. Let him be your Lord and your Savior, and you'll be amazed that you are saved. But it is much more than that. I want you to, as you have confessed today, believe in your heart, and the Bible says that you are saved. May God restore you. Go back to God. If you know there's a confession you need to make, go back to your pastor and confess to him, you know, and let him pray for you. You'll be amazed at what God will do. On this particular day, the Bible tells us the number of people that Samson killed on the day of his death, they were more than the people he killed throughout his ministry. And God destroyed the Philistines with a devastating destruction on that day. But Samson didn't need to die in order to destroy them. All he needed to do was to keep his consecration, and he would have been okay. May you keep your consecration. Holiness is key. For thou lovest righteousness and hatest iniquity. Therefore the Lord, even thy God, has anointed thy head with oil of gladness. above all thy fellows. Psalm 45, 6 and 7. May God restore you. May God keep you. How are the mighty falling in the midst of the battle? Jonathan lies slain upon the high places. He said, David said, I'm distressed for you, my brother Jonathan. Very pleasant have you been to me. Your love to me was wonderful, passing the love of women. How are the mighty falling and the weapons of war perished? You will not fall. You will not fail. Till we come your way next month, may the Almighty God keep you from falling. In Jesus' name, amen.

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1: Do you wish you had more courage, that you were stronger, that you were more faithful? How do we overcome this deep-seated fear that grows in our heart? Today we'll hear from the Apostle Paul his very last words on earth that will give you and me the hope we need. You don't want to miss it. Stay with me.
0: There's a word Paul chose near the end of his life that reframes everything. He didn't say he was being killed. He said he was being poured out like an offering given willingly, not taken by force. That one distinction is key to how you read what comes next. Because a man who sees his own death as an act of worship has something to say that a man running from it never could. I'm Dave Drewy. On this weekend edition of Living on the Edge, Chip Ingram concludes our study, You Can Make Disciples, Personal Coaching from the Apostle Paul. 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
1: One of the most powerful things that keep you and keep me from doing and fulfilling all God wants us to do is the insidious power of wanting to be accepted by the crowd. Here's the deal. From the time of Solomon to now, it's been true. The fear of man is a snare. So what's the antidote to peer pressure? The Apostle Paul knows the greatest antidote to peer pressure is God pressure. And so as you open your Bibles to 2 Timothy chapter 4, notice how he opens. I solemnly charge you in the presence of God and of Christ Jesus, who is the judge of the living and the dead, and by his appearing and his kingdom. Preach the word. Second command, be ready in season and out of season. To do what? To correct, to rebuke, to exhort. That's what you're to do. Well, how do you do it? Do it with great patience and instruction. Let's do a little work together on this passage. So he says, I want you to, the word for preach is to be a herald. I want you to proclaim. This is Timothy. I want you to tell people what the truth is. He'll say, I want you to give them sound doctrine. And then he's going to tell them, in your declaration of the truth of God, it's more than just Bible stories. It's more than interesting illustrations. It's more than keeping people's attention. It's more than helping them live better moral lives and being kinder neighbors. I want you to take the great doctrines of the church, and I want you to explain them and declare them and apply them. And here's how it works. I want you to preach the word of God, not your opinions. And then I want you to do it in such a way where it convicts, where it cuts to the heart, where it helps people to see who they are before God, where they see where this is the truth and this is where they don't measure up. And then I want you to go beyond that, because after you do that, you're going to see that some people respond very positively and some people don't. And then I want you to rebuke. It literally means to censure. This is like saying, we're teaching, this is what your priorities are. This is what God says about our money and our possessions and our stewardship. This is what he says about our mental life and our sexuality. And you teach that truth because every command, listen carefully, every command of God in Scripture is for your good. You know what we pastors are afraid of? We don't like talking about things that we know we're going to get rejected on. The fear of man's a snare. I can't tell you how many sermons it's been like, oh God, do you really want me to say this? I remember one guy, the very first church too, he was very demonstrative. And I remember I'd look at him and I'd think, you know, I'd want to change my sermon right in the middle of it. I'm this young pastor, and I care about what people think. And there was another older guy named Bill. And I don't know where I would be. Bill was a layman, and he spent 3 or 4 hours every night after his work in God's Word. He would come to me and ask a question, and literally, I was a young pastor. I was really sure Bill knew the Bible way better than me. And Bill and I would go out on Thursday nights, you know, this is the old days, and people would move into the area, and so we would take them a pie, and we would welcome them, and we would let them know kind of what's going on, and look for an opportunity to, has anyone ever shared with you how much God loves you and how you can have eternal life. And, you know, this is rural Texas. You know, it's not quite like today. No. Well, would you like us to? And, well, sure. Well, why don't you come on in and sit down? We'll cut that pie. And, I mean, every Thursday night I'm sitting around these tables with Bill. And I'll never forget this huge man talking to this lady, tears streaming down his face as she's rejected Christ. And he just said, I just want to make sure you understand that you are choosing a Christless eternity forever and ever and ever. You're rejecting the love of the Son of God. And you know why I told you about Bill? Bill was ready in season and out of season. And you know, I look back and I just realize when you're a pastor, there's like, you know, some people that you can trust. There's people that are like on your team that you can really be vulnerable with. Or a lot of pastors, part of their big challenge is they don't have that. And it doesn't matter what they do right now. Can you imagine if the church rose up and said, we're going to help our pastors? You know? I don't care what people think. We're not doing that here. We're going to disagree, and we're going to agree to disagree. We're not having disunity in this church. We are one. And I'm one of the leaders, or I'm one of the influencers. And you are. You're generous with your finances, your priorities in general are in order, and the favor of God has been on your life. But here's the memo. It's not so that you're happy and everything's just go with you. It's so you're positioned to make a difference in your church and in your neighborhood and in your community and where you work. That's the why. How? With great patience and instruction. That word is, in some of your translations, will be long-suffering. It's that picture of it, just with patience. You have a very, very long fuse before you give up on something. You hang in there. It's the bricklayer saying, everyone thinks we should give up on Chip because he's a flake, but I'm not. He long-suffered with me. It's not about do this and do this and why didn't you do this? It's here's this God's better than plan. Here's where you fall short. I'm going to encourage those who are making progress. I'm going to comfort those that are struggling. I'm going to admonish and come up pretty strong against the people who are willfully disobeying. I'm going to do it with patience. And then when we correct, it's that here's the way to do it. Not you're a bad person. Here's the way to do it. And so he says, Timothy, that's the what and the how. Then notice verse 3 and 4, he says, there's going to be a challenge. For the time will come when they will not tolerate, are you ready? Here it is again, underline it, sound doctrine. It's this theme of truth, of reality. But wanting to have their ears tickled, just the idea of tell me something I like. They will accumulate for themselves teachers in accordance with their own desires. I can't think of a better definition of the prosperity gospel than that line. I mean, who doesn't want to go rah, rah, rah for a message that says, here's how to get rich. Jesus is your self-help genie. The only people who get rich are prosperity teachers. Verse 5, but as for you, contrast. I love this. Keep your head. Wouldn't that be a good word for all of us right now in the world we're living in? Hey, keep your head. The word means to use self-restraint, to be wide awake. The literal meaning of it is kind of to be sober and not overcome with wine. Just keep your head. Don't get drunk with all that's happening and all the media and all the struggles and all the people and all the stuff. In the midst of all of this, hey, use self-restraint in all things. Endure hardship. Do the work of an evangelist. Fulfill your ministry. Literally discharge it. You do, Timothy, in your life and with your life, everything God has called you to do, just like I have done everything God's called me to do. Perfectly? Absolutely not. We put these people in stained glass. Timothy hung out with Paul. I would go on record, and I don't know, but I'm going to go on record anyway. I think if you hang out with Paul, there were days that he really kind of lost it. This choleric, high-driving, personality. I think there was times where I think he was a little harsh at times. Mark can't go. He's done. Really? Yeah. Why? Because he flaked out once. He didn't get a second chance like you? No. You want to talk about this? No. You got any other questions? Remember, I'm the guy that sort of gave you the second chance with the disciple. Yeah, I get it. Good. Go do that with him. I'm going to get back on mission. God used him. But he wasn't Jesus. He was just Paul. And neither are you. Neither am I.
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1: And then we get the reason. In verse 6 and 7, this is really, these are very encouraging verses. For I am already being poured out as a drink offering, and the time of my departure has come. I've fought the good fight. I've finished the course. I've kept the faith. In the future, there's reserved for me a crown of righteousness, which the Lord, the righteous judge, unlike Nero, will award to me on that day. And this isn't just for me, but not only me, but also those who love his appearing. Those that are looking forward. Those that are living with an eternal perspective. Timothy, those that are doing what I told you, be bold, be strong, be prepared, be faithful. And did you notice Paul's picture isn't, Rome is not killing me and Nero is not killing me. This is an offering. This is my drink offering. I'm giving my life. This is just a great picture. Time of departure, where it has two or three different meanings, but one is to sort of put up your sail to catch the wind. The word was also used for like you're at a dock and you take off the rope and so you depart, you leave your mooring. I'm leaving the earth and death is not an end. I'm going to somewhere. And finally, the word was used for someone whose chains are loosed. And so he says, I'm loosing the chains of my mortality and all that I've been through. I'm departing to receive the gift and the reward that the righteous judge has promised for me. And then, like a military campaign, if they would say, okay, strike your tents because we're going to move. And Paul's saying, I'm striking my tent, the tent of this body, and I'm going to move on. And I love, he's so confident, I'm moving on. And then he uses this military term, I've fought the good fight. I've been in a battle. I've finished the course. I've kept the faith. And I think he's saying to us and saying to Timothy, in the midst of evil, in the midst of chaos, in the midst of struggle, in the midst of suffering, hey, fight the good fight. Finish the race. It'd be interesting, you can do a little study. In 1st and 2nd Timothy, the number of times, and so-and-so drifted, so-and-so turned away. So-and-so departed from the truth. There's this theme through these books of focus, soldier, athlete, discipline, finishing, and turning, drifting, departing. And then he says, make every effort to come to me soon. What I love about this is he not only has in focus his reward, is that Paul, despite his great godliness, you never outgrow your need for others. He says, you know, come soon. Once winter comes, it's too dangerous. The ships don't sail. I need you, man. I need you. I can't do this alone. Make every effort. I mean, that hurry up. It's a strong word. Why? For Demas, having loved this present world, has deserted me and gone to Thessalonica. Crescens has gone to Galatia and Titus to Dalmatia. Did you catch the contrast? Those who love is appearing. Demas loves this world. I am departing to be with God. Demas is deserting. And it's not without intention that the Holy Spirit sort of lays before us. Do you want to go the Paul way or the Demas way? Only Luke is with me. Take along Mark. Bring him with you. I guess Paul softened up after a while. He's useful for me. By the way, isn't it great to remember the body? Paul was a lousy counselor, but a great apostle. Praise God for Barnabases. I'll just tell you, your pastor and some of your friends need a Barnabas. Some of you, I'm an introvert. Great. You'll go deeper with people than other people. I have this mercy. I don't strike up conversations. Great. Just look for people that are hurting. Sit down next to them. Start asking them questions. I mean, there's a role in the body for each one of us. He goes on and sort of basically going through why Timothy needs to come. When you come, bring the overcoat, which I left in Troas with Carpus, and the books, especially the parchments. Warning, Alexander, that coppersmith did me great harm. The Lord will repay him according to his deeds. There's the Paul we know and love. Be on your guard against him too, for he vigorously opposes our teaching. Notice, did you get it? Preach the word, sound doctrine, tickled ears, the teaching, the truth. It's what we need today. It's what they needed then. At my first defense, no one supported me, but all deserted me. I love this. May it not be counted against them. Anybody feel like someone in your family or someone in your church has hurt you? Said hurtful things, did hurtful things.

0: against them. Don't hold it against them. They're in the process. They're on the journey. They're just like you. They're just like me. But the Lord stood with me and strengthened me. Why? The guy never loses his focus. So that, purpose clause, through me the proclamation might be fully accomplished and all the Gentiles might hear. And I was rescued out of the lion's mouth. I don't think this is literal. Maybe the lion was Nero. Maybe it's just a picture of at that defense, not being executed. The Lord will rescue me from every evil deed and will bring me safely to his heavenly kingdom. Confidence. Did you notice the lack of the word hope? I wish or I hope that someday, some way, somehow. No, the Lord will rescue me from every evil and will bring me safely to his heavenly kingdom. To him be the glory forever and ever. He had absolute assurance of salvation. Greet Priscilla and Aquila, the house of Onesiphorus. Erastus remained at Corinth, but I left Trophimus sick at Miletus. Make every effort to come before winter. And then he gives a few more names. He identifies 20 different people in this small book. Life really is about relationships. The summary is faithfulness to endure whatever suffering, hardship, or persecution can only be accomplished by God's supernatural enabling, his grace, and the supernatural power of the Holy Spirit within us. How often does this truth counterbalance our own human inclination to compromise under peer pressure? On what issues do you find yourself struggling to communicate God's truth as it relates to life, marriage, gender, sexuality? And finally, what is God saying to you? Who and what do you need in your life to be bold, to be strong, to be prepared, and to be faithful in the days ahead? You need to sit quietly and say, Lord, since you are so kind and so patient and know me better than I know myself, what's the one step you want me to take this week? Because if you respond to the light that God gives you, you get more light. If you don't respond to the light that God gives you, even the light that you have will be taken away. Application and obedience are the organ of transformation, not knowledge. This world is messed up, and the church is the only hope. And you can look around this room and wish there was someone better, smarter, more godly, more wonderful than you. But here's the deal. It's us, and this is it. In your world, in your network, in your family, in your neighborhood, in your church, you're it. You're the man. You're the woman. You're the, right? And this book is filled with ordinary, very struggling, inadequate people who something happened and they got tapped on the shoulder and they didn't become superstars and they had lots of struggles, but they responded to the light that God gave them. And we see it all through church history.
1: 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And because this whole series has been about making disciples the way Paul poured into Timothy, when you purchase this book today, we'll include a second copy to pass along to someone you're investing in. 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
1: Thanks, Dave. You know, I want to say one last thing as you wrap up this series, this teaching. Multiple times, the Apostle Paul wrote and he said, Timothy, come quickly. He actually, in this book alone, mentions 20 different people. Sometimes we as Americans especially, we hear God's word, we feel that we want to obey him and do what he wants us to do, and we get this unconscious idea that I've got to do it on my own. Here's what I want you to know. The great Apostle Paul couldn't do it on his own. Neither can you, and neither can I. Can I encourage you? Get into community. You just simply can't watch videos or listen to podcasts or even read good Christian books. Those things are super helpful. But who in your life could you do life with? And if you don't have those people, ask God for them. Lord, I need people to do life with that I could be me and be real and get supported and be loved and give love and encourage them. Could I encourage you to step out of the rat race, of the demands, of all the stuff that's never going to slow down, and make sure that this week you develop a pattern. Do life in community.
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5: How do you teach children obedience? It is really not that difficult. With a Love Language Minute, I'm Dr. Gary Chapman. First, you state the rule clearly. You are never to throw the ball inside the house. Then, you state clearly the consequences if the rule is disobeyed. The ball will go in the trunk of the car for 2 days, and from your allowance, you will pay for whatever was broken. If and when the child disobeys, you kindly and firmly administer the consequences. Your child is not likely to throw the ball a second time. If he does, he loses the ball for 4 days. 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I'm Dr. Gary Chapman.
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0: The Bible is full of stories that cause your jaw to drop in amazement. Samson, the strongest man who ever lived, once defeated a lion with his bare hands. Do you realize God's power is available to you today? Picture the current challenge that faces you. Now, instead of viewing yourself as overshadowed by your problem, picture God stepping in front of you to overshadow your difficulty. There is no challenge too big for God to overcome, but you must stay close to His side, and from that place, watch as He acts on your behalf. Pause to ponder. What circumstance is barreling down at you like a roaring lion? In your current challenge, on whose strength are you depending? Do you believe that just as God did for Samson, He can provide you with supernatural power to overcome your challenge? Talk with God about this today.
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1: If you're looking for hope and encouragement, you've come to the right place. 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
3: If I call out for help, you know, if I'm like, okay, Lord, like, I'm really scared. Like, I'm telling you, when I became a single mom, I didn't have a blueprint. What do I do? Now I was responsible for all of the bills, not half of the bills. Everything was put back in my plate. And I was like, I got left hanging. So I was like, Lord, how do I do this? What do I do? It's gone.

0: And I was sitting around with a couple of other life coaches at a conference, and we were all talking about our vision for the future, what we wanted. As I was sharing what I wanted, one of the other coaches just looked at me like, I totally see you doing that right now.
1: Life has to be lived forward, but is best understood in reverse.

And I've seen so many times God takes them from that low point to a high point that they can't see yet. And I have great faith and confidence. I've seen it over and over again that God is using these low points in our life to teach us the lessons we need to get to the high points. And I need to understand that this is going to lead to something great in the future. I just can't see it yet, but He can.

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1: I'm David Sams, the host of Keep the Faith podcast, CIA, Contagious Influencers of America. Success can look different depending on the situation, but as you press towards it, one thing is always true. You need something that drives and inspires you. Jamie Villalobos went from a gym manager to a seven-figure earner, all before the age of 30. In her book, Happy and Strong, she shares about finding her why.
2: Back home in Montana, my stepmom had become very ill, and she had about 50 surgeries now. I don't know how many times at that point. It was a lot. And she was bedridden, and she had become addicted to the narcotics that they put her on. And so my 9-year-old sister, pretty much, was raising those twins. And so my why was them. I was sitting here casually with this great business opportunity, but I was playing small, and there was people relying on me to make it. Pretty much after that, anytime anything was uncomfortable, something new I had to do, maybe sitting with a guy that maybe was older than me that I thought maybe knew more than me, I would sit there before every appointment and I would think about my sister digging through couch cushions to find change to go buy milk for those babies. There was a couple times that I kind of wanted to give up, to be totally honest, you know, but then I would remember that it wasn't just that I wanted to make money to help my sisters. I wanted to be so successful that they would have an example, that it didn't matter where we came from or what happened to us, that it only mattered where we wanted to go.
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Hi, I'm John Schneider. If you are working within your design, if you are doing what you are supposed to be doing, then there's another guy out there that's not very happy about that. Use a sports metaphor. If you're playing basketball and somebody throws you the ball and you aren't double teamed, that means you're not very much of a threat. So in sports, you look at the more people who are on your butt when you have that ball. You look at that as a sign of you're doing something right. So the goal is opposition. The more in tune with God's design for you, the more adversity you should expect.

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3: This is Max Licato. In his fine book, The Dance of Hope, Bill Fry remembers the day he tried to pull a stump out of the Georgia dirt. One of his chores as a 12-year-old was to search for stumps of pine trees that had been cut down and chop them into kindling. But there was one root system he just couldn't pull out of the ground. He was still struggling when his father came over to watch. "I think I see your problem," the dad said. "What's that?" the son asked. "You're not using all your strength." Bill exploded and told him how hard he had been working. "No.

Need a restart? We're glad you're here. On Keep the Faith, it's all about rising from the ashes and finding a richer life, a better way, and a new hope. It's called Contagious Encouragement.

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1: Hey, I'm Keith Stevens. Success isn't always measured in dollars or titles. Sometimes it's measured by what happens in you. In her book, Embrace Your Almost, Jordan Lee Dooley shares how personal growth and success often comes through failing.
2: I started my first garden just kind of on a whim. My husband and I got this itch to try gardening, and we didn't really think about the time of year, so we started it in August, which in the Midwest is not a great time to start a garden. And we didn't really get much out of that garden. We got like one plant that survived. You know, by the looks of things, it seemed like a complete failure, right? It was like, didn't really get much out of that. But then when I kind of took a step back and also looked at the growth that was really good for me in learning a new skill, learning about gardening, learning more about the right timing of gardening, slowing down every day, going out and tending to something, it taught me something that I didn't even really realize I needed as a go-getter and achiever, which was how to slow down, how to tend to things well, how to care for something other than just achievements and work and things that I was kind of tied up in. And so on that front, it was huge success, even though it was from an outcome perspective, not great. And so I think in our life, we can get so down when we don't get the outcome we want, when our plans don't go according to plan, or we don't get the outcome we thought we would. And so it's not that that's not a part of success. That's absolutely immeasurable, but also broadening our view to like, okay, but what did I grow from this? How can I maybe see this not just as a failure, but also as a reminder of what's possible? Like that one plant that I grew, I could look at that and say that was a total failure, but I also tried to look at it as like, but I also did grow one plant. So if I just made some adjustments to my timing and some of the things that I was doing, maybe I could grow more the next year. And sure enough, I did. And you just slowly continue to improve. So I think I had to learn to redefine success not only as the outcome I was getting, but also the person I was becoming in the process.

optimistic people are much more successful because of their ability to give it a second chance and really believe that this is going to work. So, to look at the glass as half full, you're going to have a better chance of getting that second chance.

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3: 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As women today, we have opportunities like never before to study the Word of God. But our knowledge always has to be seasoned with love.
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3: Knowledge without love puffs up, Scripture says. It makes us arrogant, hard to live with. If our knowledge of God's Word doesn't make us more humble, easier to live with, then it's worth nothing. We need to keep growing in our knowledge of God's Word, but let's also ask Him to develop in us truly humble, loving hearts. With Seeking Him, I'm Nancy DeMoss Wagamuth.
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5: 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I'm Holly Taylor for Good Company, and let's just dive right into God's Word. 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
9: First time I crossed the street, I couldn't see the other side. I was blind. But when I made it to the other side, I crossed a bigger street, then I crossed a four-lane highway. It just started with what I could do. Here

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1: I'm Donna Cruz. When you're facing an obstacle, you don't always get a quick fix. It takes perseverance to find success. Scott McIntyre is a singer and songwriter, and along with his wife, Christina, they host a podcast called Enduring Hope. He's also a former American Idol contestant, but he's different than the others on the show. Scott has been blind since birth and has had two kidney transplants.
2: When I was very young, I realized that I had a choice in front of me, and it's a choice that we all have. Will I focus on the things that I cannot do, or will I focus on the things that I can do? When I started piano lessons, I very quickly ran into my first obstacle. I couldn't read the sheet music. I could not do that. I couldn't see it. But I found workarounds. First time I crossed the street, I couldn't see the other side. I was blind. But when I made it to the other side, I crossed a bigger street, then I crossed a four-lane highway, then I started going around the city and then other cities, and that's how I dealt with my disability. I just started with what I could do, and then I asked God to lead me down the path that He would have for me. And you know what? He has been faithful. I wouldn't wish what I've been through on anyone, but I wouldn't change a day of it because I've seen how it's impacted the lives of others.

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1: God's greatest success principle is this: can you make yourself do something you don't necessarily want to do to get a result you would like to have? It's discipline. It's what I want to teach my children. You've walked

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2: The fear of rejection has a far-reaching impact in our lives. 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Instead of striving to fulfill everyone's needs and expectations, center your focus on Jesus and His purpose for your life. 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Pause to ponder. When you feel yourself falling into the people-pleasing trap or being afraid of rejection, take a deep breath and remember, Jesus loves you. He is your security and safety, and nothing can separate you from the deep love of Father God, Jesus Christ, and the Holy Spirit.
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3: I was raised in a family where alcoholism and violence and mental illness was prevalent from a very early age. And at about the age of 14 and a half, I was thrown to the wolves, as it were, on the street and left to fend for myself. I got my first taste of God's grace when an individual told me, as a homeless man, you're going to have to get some skills. They're going to help you eat. I began my early career as a dishwasher. I ended up as the youngest executive chef in the area that I live in. I have been told most of my life that you couldn't do things, you couldn't accomplish things. But by the grace of God, I am now an elected official. I'm the police chairman in the city that I live in. God's grace can take a broken teenager that has no home and no hope and change lives and change the world.

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1: She was an elderly, rather shabbily dressed woman who wandered into a very formal, upper-class church. The pastor was talking about God's mercy and love, and the more he talked, the more the lady delighted in what he said. Finally, she couldn't stand it any longer, and she stood up. She raised her hands and shouted, "Praise the Lord!" An usher hurriedly walked to her seat and said, "Madam, you can't do that here." And he ushered her out. When he did that, Jesus left the building with her. Maybe that's why some churches appear dead. I'm Steve Brown. You think about that. Share what you just heard with a friend. 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
2: And I'm Keith Stevens. It's easy to live life out of balance. Too much work, not enough family time. Too much activity, but not enough sleep. In this hour of Keep the Faith, I hope you find encouragement to take some time to stop, exhale, and rest.
3: I have a really hard time letting go of stuff. So when bad days happen, if it's like the craziness, and it's oftentimes the simplest things like the dishes or kids needing homework help, finances, people knocking at the door, whatever it is, it starts to kind of accumulate like a pressure cooker more and more and more.

And both of my daughters went on church missions camp retreat thing. They've done several of them. And one of the rules is the cell phones have to stay at home. And they're like, ah! And they came back, and both of them said, that was the most amazing time to just be away from all of that and away from, you know, checking and really being present and learn to be present and get connected again. Yeah.

It's the only place I find that is maybe the safest for God to speak into, and then return to the chaos without the chaos returning to you. That's where amazing things happen.

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2: Hey, I'm Keith Stevens. When you have a laundry list of to-dos and a schedule that's always go, go, go, the best thing you can do is, well, rest. Jordan Rayner is a best-selling author and entrepreneur, and in his book, Redeeming Your Time, he shares how this counterintuitive idea is actually exactly what you need.
3: And I think what Jesus understood is what science has been proving for the last, you know, at least a couple of hundred years, that rest is counterintuitively one of the most productive things we can do for our goals that we're chasing after in this life. But Jesus understood something else that science may never be able to prove, that rest is also productive for our souls. It's a way of reminding us that we are loved children of the King, regardless of how productive we are. Every single night when I put my girls to bed, I tell them, hey girls, you know daddy loves you no matter how many bad things you do? They say, yeah. I was like, you know I also love you no matter how many good things you do? They say, yes. I say, who else loves you like that? And they say, Jesus. That enables us to rest. But it also paradoxically makes us wildly ambitious, because working for somebody's favor is exhausting. But working in response to the unconditional favor and love of the Father

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3: How do you teach children obedience? It is really not that difficult. With a Love Language Minute, I'm Dr. Gary Chapman. First, you state the rule clearly. You are never to throw the ball inside the house. Then, you state clearly the consequences if the rule is disobeyed. The ball will go in the trunk of the car for 2 days, and from your allowance, you will pay for whatever was broken. If and when the child disobeys, you kindly and firmly administer the consequences. Your child is not likely to throw the ball a second time. If he does, he loses the ball for 4 days. When parents are fair and consistent, children learn to obey. When parents are inconsistent and harsh, children build resentment. For more on teaching your child obedience, visit 5lovelanguages.com. I'm Dr. Gary Chapman.
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0: What can you do in 4 minutes? Our friend Trish has found that it's enough time to rest. That's next on Keep the Faith.
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2: I admit it. I can get caught up in the race against time, especially on mornings when I find myself rushing frantically to feed the dog, brush my teeth, clothe my toddler, and remember my wallet before darting out the door for an appointment I'm inevitably late for. You know, these mornings remind me of exactly how I don't want to live, which is rushed and frantic. But it's not the race against the clock that's the problem. It's how I feel when it's happening. I feel stressed, distracted, ungrateful, disheveled. And just the other week, in a morning of madness, I stopped everything. I did slow down. I took a 4-minute pause. And I really think it was less of a choice and more of a breaking point. But I put the keys down. I took the time I needed to pour a cup of coffee into a real mug, not a travel mug. And I sat on the floor with my daughter, hugging her tightly with my full attention for 4 solid minutes. She and I shared stares and smiles in this sacred little pause. And though those 4 minutes didn't change everything, but they did change something. They changed me. They changed the presence of peace that I had in my heart. I don't

0: Sometimes all you need is a story to remind you that there's hope. Steve Brown has one of those. He's with Key Life, and they've teamed up with us to help make encouragement contagious on Keep the Faith.
1: The great blues guitarist B.B. King once said, "Nobody loves me except my mom, and she might be jiving me too." You would have loved my mom. She's in heaven now, straightening out God. She was strong, earthy, and she loved me with all her heart. I've often said that if I became a serial killer, she'd be angry, but she'd tell her friends that they needed killing. A mother's love can excuse a multitude of sin. You know how God loves? There's never, ever blindness in His love. He knows the truth about what we've done, and He loves us anyway. I'm Steve Brown. You think about that. For more encouraging stories, plus a free gift, go to youthinkaboutthat.org.
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4: This is Max Licato. In his fine book, The Dance of Hope, Bill Fry remembers the day he tried to pull a stump out of the Georgia dirt. One of his chores as a 12-year-old was to search for stumps of pine trees that had been cut down and chop them into kindling, but there was one root system he just couldn't pull out of the ground. He was still struggling when his father came over to watch. "I think I see your problem," the dad said. "What's that?" the son asked. "You're not using all your strength." Bill exploded and told him how hard he had been working. "No," the dad said. "You're not using all your strength." When Bill cooled down, he asked what his father meant, and the dad said, "You haven't asked me to help you." You don't have to do it alone, friend. Present the challenge to your father and ask for help. Will he solve the issue? Yes, he will. This is Max Licato.
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7: 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People go to their cabin, or they go to the beach, or they, you know, they want to go see Paris. We go outdoors. We go into places of beauty because that restores the soul.

inside each and every one of us are tiny seeds of hope with the power to move mountains. 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Yeah,

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1: I'm Keith Stevens. If you're feeling stressed and drained, the refreshment and freedom you're looking for might be right outside. 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
2: You know, when you spend your whole life indoors, you live in a fake world. I mean, the sounds are fake. It's, you know, technology and the HVAC and the surfaces are fake. You know, it's the plastic table and the faux leather chair. It actually numbs your soul. I was turning to caffeine and chocolate and, I'll be honest, nicotine to try and get me through the day, to like prop me up. And I'm like, whoa, whoa, whoa, whoa, what is going on with my soul? And part of it was, I'm not taking advantage of the things that God wants for each of us so that we can be healthy, so that we can be well. Think of what you want to do on vacation. Think of how you spend your free time. So let's say you get a week off, you know, this summer and you have a chance. People go to their cabin or they go to the beach or they, you know, they want to go see Paris. We go outdoors. We go into places of beauty because that restores the soul. God created our souls to flourish in the created world He made. And when we get there, you know, when you get to the park and you get a long walk or you get out in the early morning and you take a run, you feel better because nature restores, nature heals.

0: closed on Sunday is the best business decision that he ever made. He was so exhausted after 6 days that he felt like he needed a day off. He also felt like all of his employees needed a day off.
1: And I'm all for pulling away and turning off your cell phone and getting away and having this time where you just listen. If you want to get to know God, make a friend of silence.

We have under our stairs in our townhome one of those cupboards simply as a place to go in the morning and just sit and be quiet. And I think when I walk into any given day, no matter whether it's a stressful day or a pretty easy day, I still need to remember whose I am in this world.

When I saw an airline film of what happens when the cabin loses pressure and oxygen, it's different than I thought. They get really loopy, which in essence is terrifying to remind us that we're not going to be in our right minds if we don't put our mask on first. So I always say, I'm going to breathe really deeply, and then I'm going to go back knowing that I'm better than I was before.

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1: I'm Brandy Lene on Keep the Faith. Here's an encouraging thought from Joe Saxton. Rest is not the absence of activity, but the presence of peace.

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3: I had recently moved and had worked 1 year. It was during the downturn of the economy. Pretty much just gotten here and was laid off year to the day. My first thought was, okay, Lord, I'm packing up and I'm moving back where I came from to another state. And I can honestly say I clearly heard the voice of God say, be still, stand still. And I thought, whoa, that's weird. But I said, okay, God, if I'm going to stand still, you're going to have to take care of me while I do that, because I don't know how else I'm going to make it. And I have to say that that has truly been an experience for me of favor. I would say take advantage of every opportunity that God grants you to be still, because when you're still, you get directions. You can hear better. You can see better. Your sight is magnified. When you're running and you just mayhem that you're in, things are just skewed. Just be still and let your faith do the talking and the walking.

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1: Have you ever heard the term open door policy? That is when a boss or manager's door is wide open to all employees. The goal is to foster open communication and encourage feedback and discussion about an employee's concerns. It is a safe space to address important matters. God also offers you an open door policy with no requirement from you other than to come. His door is always accessible, and He expects you to show up with a weary soul and a heavy heart. He understands life is short and full of trouble. He knows that you will be tired and in need of His comfort and love when you arrive, which He will give freely and unconditionally. Pause to ponder. Are you looking for soul rest in anyone or anything other than Jesus? If so, approach God's open door today and one by one, bring your burdens to Him.
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2: 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I'm Donna Cruz.
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4: Well, I was working for a dot-com company and lost my job during the dot-com crash. I was the director of business development, and my life was crumbling, and I was fearful, and I had so much doubt, and I wasn't a person of faith, and my wife threatened to leave me if I didn't change. I needed to change. And so I prayed for the first time, God, why am I here? What is my purpose? I know I'm here for a reason.

I had a life coach when I was just starting Gigi's. He was fantastic, Clement Pepe. He lived in Los Angeles. And he would tell me every day, Gigi, is doing this going to make your life harder, or is doing this going to make your life easier? We do the right thing that makes your life easier if you do the easy thing first that makes your life harder. So I think that's the best secret ingredient that someone can even get.

What I've learned through the years is confidence comes from taking action. Confidence comes through practice. If we wake up every day and go, I want to gain this skill. I want to be confident. I want to know that I can do something. So I'm going to mess up. I'm going to be at the top of the grassy hill and I'm going to push myself down and I'm going to have skinned knees and I'm going to wreck a few times. But before I know it, I'm going to get the hang of it. And that's what I'm going to do. It changes everything. We could really

When we wake up and say, I'm either this or I'm not, we forget that God is working in us every day to take us from place A to place B. So just that small shift in how we think about things can change everything. It's a process. It's not something we're born with or we aren't. So

0: the home of contagious encouragement. Keep the faith.
1: I'm David Sams, the host of Keep the Faith's podcast, CIA, Contagious Influencers of America. You know, life gets complicated and the noise is absolutely everywhere. So it's easy to lose sight of why you're here. I had a chance to visit with Bob Goff, who's on a mission to free himself from all of that.
2: I bought a farm and I've been putting horses and cattle. I got two fainting goats. Have you seen a fainting goat? What they do? When you make a loud noise, they just tip over. So I guess if a predator comes, they just put ketchup all over themselves and say, like, do whatever you want. So I got 25 chickens and they've laid so far 11 eggs. And so I'm into the chickens about $900 per egg. I'm hoping to get our unit costs down a little bit.
1: Bob is the New York Times best-selling author of books like Love Does, Dream Big, and his latest, Undistracted.
2: When you're distracted, you forget your purposes. That's the first thing out the window, because you're so distracted by whatever's got you distracted, that shiny thing. And so sometimes fear will distract you, just being afraid. Sometimes people want to control everything going around them, and to let loose of control and to say, what I'm aiming for is influence, and to say, I'm moving in this direction. Would you like to come? How do we live less distracted life, still have our head in the game and care about what's happening to Ukrainian people and care what's happening to people right here that have had some major setbacks, and then enter into that to say, how can I take my faith out for a spin? How could I do that courageous thing?
1: Bob Goff will make you laugh. He'll make you think, and he'll just encourage you. If you'd like to hear the whole conversation, just subscribe to CIA, Contagious Influencers of America. 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I've been thinking.

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2: This is Shauna on Johnny Erickson Tata Sharing Hope. I think you know that Johnny loves serving the Lord Jesus.
3: More specifically, I enjoy serving the Lord with gladness. Now, it hasn't always been that way, but honestly, I get such satisfaction out of doing something that I know pleases God. Something that helps others, like our work at Johnny and Friends. Serving the Lord with gladness? Did you know that that's a command? In Psalm 100, God's Word says, "Serve the Lord with gladness and come before His presence with singing." Like, that's one sentence. Serve the Lord with gladness and with song. Now, that's something I enjoy doing, and I love it that people around me serve God in the same way. Like the girls who get me up in the morning, it is not the easiest routine. Getting me ready to sit up in my wheelchair, it involves a bed bath, exercises, toileting routines, leg bags, straps, corsets, getting me dressed, so much more. And my friends all know that when they help me, they are really serving God. And I tell them that they are ministering to me, the least of the brethren. And so often, after I am up and we part company for the day, we will end with a song. I do recall, though, when there was one woman that she did not serve the Lord with gladness. To her, getting me up in the morning was her chance to unload problems. The minute she would arrive in my bedroom to help me, she saw it as an opportunity to tell me all her woes and everything that was going wrong. And nothing I said was able to cheer her up. Oh, sure, she was mechanically helping me. Yeah, she was serving, and she was sitting me up in my wheelchair. But her sullen spirit made the morning harder than most. And finally, after about a couple of months, I just had to tell this girl that this was not a good fit. It just isn't working, her taking time to help me. And then I told her why. Being a quadriplegic makes it hard enough getting up in the morning without starting the day with problems and complaints. I feel badly about this, but she knew it was right. But to serve the Lord with gladness, now there's a glorious occupation. Those who do not serve God with a glad heart cancel out all the benefits their service could have won them. Charles Spurgeon puts it this way. He said, quote, "Those who serve God with a sad countenance because they do what is unpleasant to them are not serving Him at all. They bring the form of homage, but the life is absent. Our God requires no slaves to grace His throne. He is the Lord of the empire of love and would have His servants dressed in joy. The angels of God serve Him with songs, not with groans. A murmur or a sigh would be mutiny in their ranks. That obedience which is not voluntary is disobedience, for the Lord looks at the heart. And if He sees that we serve Him from force, and not because we love Him, He will reject our offering. Service coupled with cheerfulness is heart service, and therefore service that is true." Well, Spurgeon has it right there. So let me ask you, do you serve the Lord with gladness? Come on, let's show the people of the world who think our obedience to God is only slavery. Let's show them that serving Him is a delight for us. It's a joy. And let our gladness prove it. Yeah, that we're serving a good and a glad master.
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1: Hi, I'm Donna Cruz. When it comes to distractions in your life, technology has created a whole new category. Dr. Henry Cloud and Dr. John Townsend wrote a book over 25 years ago that is still a bestseller to this day. It's called Boundaries, and they've updated it for modern times. In today's world, Dr. Cloud says rules are not so bad.
2: I know a lot of great leaders who, you know, work with CEOs and executive teams. And if they're going to have a meeting with their executive team, the phone goes into a salad bowl in the middle of the table. And they just say, look, we didn't get in this room to be talking to other people outside this room. We need each other's attention. Well, same thing, you know, we do that at our family dinners. No, there's, you know, no devices on the table. My teenage daughter, one of them, she's got this group of friends they call the squad. And every time they get together for a meal, they put their cell phones in a bowl in the middle of the table because they want to be with each other. But we need to have practices, whether it's in work or in our personal lives, that serve us. That's the idea.
3: It

0: And you think of her life at the end of her days. Did she ever have those moments where she said, I didn't do enough in this world. I didn't impact enough people. I mean, maybe, but what she didn't see and what she wouldn't be able to see is that, you know, two generations later, the making of the sandwiches turned into a homeless shelter for somebody. That's the kind of thing I think we have to have faith in, is that what we do matters.
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3: I think it's great that my wife's been taking all those Bible classes, but it's kind of intimidating.
4: The Apostle Paul says, if I understand all mysteries and all knowledge, but have not love, I am nothing. As women today, we have opportunities like never before to study the Word of God. But our knowledge always has to be seasoned with love.
3: She tells me that she wants me to lead spiritually, but when we read the Bible, she argues with everything I say.
4: Knowledge without love puffs up, Scripture says. It makes us arrogant, hard to live with. If our knowledge of God's Word doesn't make us more humble, easier to live with, then it's worth nothing. We need to keep growing in our knowledge of God's Word, but let's also ask Him to develop in us truly humble, loving hearts. With Seeking Him, I'm Nancy DeMoss Wagamuth.
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1: I'm Keith Stevens. Run, run, run, go, go, go. So much of life is dictated by the clock. And in the process of doing what's urgent, maybe you miss out on what's meaningful. That was true for Valerie Burton and her family. So they decided to take a step back and evaluate the time they're given. She shares her stories in her book, It's About Time.
2: And you have to have a vision for what it would look like to spend your time well. But in that vision, have these key markers. Like, what are the things that let you know you're on track? In our family, some of our experiments actually ended up leading to us moving. We moved just a few miles away to a property where we have some land and we have horses. My husband grew up with horses, and our house faces west, so we can see the sunset. They're really spectacular. So we just started making it a daily ritual to go out on the porch and look at the sunset. And for us, even though that's not a huge change, it's just a decision to stop and spend some time together to notice, I mean, the divine beauty that is right in front of us every single day if we want to stop. So for you, maybe it's not the sunset. You know, maybe it's something else. Figure out what it looks like for you to do one more meaningful thing than you've been doing, to slow down for a moment and do something that feels right for you.
3: When I'm feeling my feet are tired from running so hot for miles, you are the air I really need.

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Just identify those 5 minutes. This is the kind of man I want to be. This kind of woman I want to be. This kind of person I want to be. This is the kind of human being I want to be. And then try to recreate those 5 minutes.

0: You know, a lot of times what I find, those 5 minutes for me are unexpected. The 5 minutes where I'm a person of incredible kindness, when I brought compassion and kindness and grace, when I gave something that was so unexpected that it actually looked like Jesus.
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3: She was an elderly, rather shabbily dressed woman who wandered into a very formal upper-class church. The pastor was talking about God's mercy and love, and the more he talked, the more the lady delighted in what he said. Finally, she couldn't stand it any longer, and she stood up. She raised her hands and shouted, "Praise the Lord!" An usher hurriedly walked to her seat and said, "Madam, you can't do that here." And he ushered her out. When he did that, Jesus left the building with her. Maybe that's why some churches appear dead. I'm Steve Brown. You think about that. Share what you just heard with a friend. 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
1: 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I'm Kathy Lee Gifford. 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
2: I lost a job, a very public job that I loved working with the community and people in broadcast news. And I lost that job in a situation where I didn't know why, and no one ever told me why. And that was really hard because I'm a person that wants to serve people, make people happy. But through it all, I felt like God was leading me and telling me to start my own business when in a million years in my past life, I never would have started my own business. But what I'm finding is that those connections that I made with people for the last 7 or 8 years have been such huge blessings in starting this new path. And now I'm able to help others by telling their stories to the world. I see the unexpected blessings now of a situation that I didn't quite understand. More time with my sons. I get up with them now in the morning when I used to be at work at that time of day. And really enjoying the little things around me, the surprises around the corner, and the good things that are going to happen and the ways that it will shape my life will be immensely better for me in the long run.

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1: Hey, welcome to Keep the Faith, where encouragement becomes contagious. I'm Keith Stevens.
2: I'm Donna Cruz. Your journey is rarely a straight road. There are twists and turns, ups and downs, but there's always hope. And on Keep the Faith, there are songs and stories to remind you of that hope, like these.

0: afraid.
1: It was really the voice of the Lord saying, don't run the washing machine. I thought, this is ridiculous. I have washed clothes when I wasn't home hundreds of times. Nothing's ever happened. I'm having this brief moment of, are you just, you know, listening to yourself? Or is this God? What is this?
2: If worst case scenario, I lose my home or lose my job or I never make another film or write another book, whatever it is, that I still know who I am.

Our friend Jackie Dorman shares a key to finding love and improving the relationships you already have. She calls it heart work. She'll share about it next on Keep the Faith.

Encouragement doesn't come out of thin air. It's passed from one person to another. It's contagious. As you listen to Keep the Faith, we hope you're going to find that encouragement beginning to grow with every song and story.

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1: I'm Donna Cruz. Same song, second verse. Maybe you feel like nothing ever changes in your relationships. Well, Jackie Dorman says, it's time to own up to a few things. Jackie is a modern-day matchmaker who strongly believes in something called heart work. In fact, she has something called the Heart Workshop at lovestories.com.
2: And what I mean when I say do your heart work is look at what is in your own heart. It's so often to blame other things and people for the failures that we have in our life. But we're the common denominator in all of those what we call failures. But a lot of times those things get stuck in our hearts in the form of lies that we start believing about ourselves. I'm no good. I'm abandoned. Nobody loves me. Nobody can love me. I'm not the kind of person that men marry. I'm not what other people are looking for. And those lies really get us roadblocked. And we can't get past those roadblocks because they're inside of us. They're not outside of us. They're inside of us. And so when we take the time to really unpack those heart boxes, with God's help. This is not get out a shovel, start digging, figure out what's wrong with you. When we ask God and we invite Him into that process of healing, inner healing, that's when we begin to see clearly. That's when we begin to remove those obstacles so that now we have a clear path to go forward. And when we prepare that way, we're successful when we meet someone.

when you put a coffee bean into boiling hot water, the coffee bean is not impacted by its environment. Instead, it impacts its environment. It transforms that water into coffee. We don't even call it water anymore. We call it coffee. Biblically, Jesus said the kingdom of God is inside you, that there is a greater power, his power that lies within us. Like, hey, let's stop looking at the negativity. Let's look inside and see that we have the power to change the world. The circumstances often do not look good. And that's where faith comes in. That's where trust comes in. And that's where our ability to make a difference comes in.

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3: How do you teach children obedience? It is really not that difficult. With a Love Language Minute, I'm Dr. Gary Chapman. First, you state the rule clearly. You are never to throw the ball inside the house. Then, you state clearly the consequences if the rule is disobeyed. The ball will go in the trunk of the car for 2 days, and from your allowance, you will pay for whatever was broken. If and when the child disobeys, you kindly and firmly administer the consequences. Your child is not likely to throw the ball a second time. If he does, he loses the ball for 4 days. When parents are fair and consistent, children learn to obey. When parents are inconsistent and harsh, children build resentment. For more on teaching your child obedience, visit 5lovelanguages.com. I'm Dr. Gary Chapman.
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6: He plays David in the new series, House of David. And next on Keep the Faith, Michael Iskander shares about finding strength to face loneliness.

0: Hi, I'm Keith Stevens. Isolation is a common struggle, but you're never really alone. Michael Iskander is one of Hollywood's fresh faces, making his way from Broadway to the TV screen playing David in the Prime Video series House of David, one of the many offerings from Wonder Project. Seasons 1 and 2 are available to stream right now. Michael had to step out on his own to make his acting dreams a reality.
1: It's a common feeling sometimes to feel alone. I remember the first time I kind of felt alone was the first time I moved out on my own, and I was really I was scared. I don't want to be alone. I like to be around people. My mom had this deck of cards, but the deck of cards was filled with Bible verses, and she was like, you know, and I'm just going to shuffle this, and you pick a card, and whatever that verse on the card is, that's going to be God's message for you. I picked one of the cards, and it was Isaiah 41:10. So do not fear, for I am with you. Do not be dismayed, for I am your God. And it was just God telling me, like, I am with you. If no one else is, I am. And I didn't find him taking away the bad situations, but he was with me through it. For me, Christ doesn't shy away from suffering, but he's a companion in suffering and in pain. And I have just found comfort in him always. I tried.

0: is to be honest.
1: Nuh-uh. 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You know, I'm created to do things. I'm created to step out of this, so I no longer call myself a warrior.
2: And there's a sowing and a reaping with everything. And when you sow fear, you reap those negative cortisol.
1: It's terrible for your health.
2: Right. No. But when you sow hope and you sow faith and you sow trust, you reap health physically and spiritually. And hey, your life is just a whole lot happier. Fear

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2: God loves to tenderly guide his children. After all, he is the great teacher, counselor, and instructor. He takes great delight when you stop and ask him for help to solve a problem. And we all have problems. What is it then that keeps you from sitting under the wisdom of the ultimate instructor, teacher, and counselor? Do you need discernment for a decision you're trying to make? Do you need an answer to a question or wisdom for a challenging situation? If so, God's loving eyes see right where you are, and he eagerly awaits the opportunity to instruct you and guide you. You need only come to him with a teachable, dependable heart. Pause to ponder. Today, if you find yourself in need of wisdom, pause for a moment and invite God's guidance to lead you in the way you should go.
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7: While they were on away games, I was tinkering with his guitar, and I'd gone and bought a book with all the chords in it, and I would sit on the edge of my bed and teach myself how to play guitar, and I just felt in the back of my head that God had a bigger plan for all of this.

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2: Hi, I'm Keith Stevens.
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2: It's ironic how your biggest disappointment can open the door to a life you didn't even know was there. That's Zach Williams' story.
4: You got pain. He's a pain taker.
3: Before he ever thought about music, he was thinking about something else.
5: My dream was to play professional basketball from the time I was a little bitty kid. And I got a tryout for a junior college in Northwest Arkansas. So the day before my first basketball game, my freshman year in college, we're walking through a practice. I jump up, I land on a guy's foot, I tear five ligaments in my ankle, and puts me out my first season in college. And my roommate, he had this old Harmony guitar that was sitting in the corner of our room that he had brought down. And while they were on away games, I was tinkering with his guitar, and I'd gone and bought a book with all the chords in it, and I would sit on the edge of my bed and teach myself how to play guitar. And I just felt in the back of my head that God had a bigger plan for all of this. At the time, I couldn't tell you what it was. I loved the idea that I could start talking about what I was going through in life.
2: After years of finding his way, Zach eventually ended up on a church platform, and something clicked.
5: The first time I ever stood on stage, and I didn't feel like I had to be anything but myself. I closed my eyes. I sang. I wasn't trying to perform for anybody. I was just, there was a connection there that I had with the Lord that I never had before. And I remember coming home and telling my wife, maybe there's something to this. Like, I think maybe this is what I'm supposed to be doing. All the

People who know my wife say that she's the happiest person for 10 zip codes. And I think it's because she has this view of people that we're all different. We're all unique. We all have our curiosities and eccentricities. And rather than try to fix everybody, she sees life kind of like walking through an art gallery. She doesn't want all the paintings and statues to look alike. She finds the uniqueness in each person and loves it. You're

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0: My name is Penny. Keep the Faith is all about sharing stories of hope from others to make encouragement become contagious. 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
2: So I have a teacher friend who was on a trip with all of her students, and she notices the bus is swerving, and it turns out that the bus driver was having a stroke.
3: Oh, wow.
2: So she goes up to the front of the bus, and she's talking to him, and she's trying to get him, see if he can get off to the exit. And he said, I don't think so. So in essence, she talks him off to the edge of the side of the highway, and everyone is safe.
3: Oh.
2: Another bus came. I don't know how they got another bus to come, but it was absolutely God's hand was in it. The bus driver's okay. Children are fine, and I feel like my teacher friend is a hero.
4: Maybe midnight or midday, never early, never late.

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1: I'm Donna Cruz, along with Keith Stevens, and you found the home of contagious encouragement. Keep the faith.
2: It's so easy to look at all the problems around you and in you and forget that you have a direct connection to the one in control. There's power in prayer. And in this next hour of Keep the Faith, you'll hear songs and stories that help bring it to life and prepare you for whatever you're facing today.
3: It's devastating to get a phone call and find out that the worst case scenario is the one your doctor is saying is actually the truth. That's what happened with my husband after months of ear problems and sinus problems, finding out what he actually had was a brain tumor. It will stop your world. It puts everything else into perspective, and it just automatically resets your priorities in an instant if they've gotten off track.
4: Sometimes

I was diagnosed with leukemia. My daughter was in California, and she had a prayer group going in her basement. And I remember waking up at 3 a.m. and saying, I'm back. Well, at that particular time, it was midnight in California, and they were all praying for me. I could feel me coming back. The power of God is so

0: with me.
1: We need to remember that God loves us and that God already knows our needs. We need to come to Him again in the presence of the Lord and with a spirit of openness, asking Him to lead us and to guide us and to show us what He knows we need.

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Number two, that he loves us and cares for us, that he does hear and will answer every prayer. Some will be yes, some will be no, some will be wait. But there is never a prayer left unheard or unanswered. Oh.

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1: Hi, I'm Keith Stevens. I have no idea how to begin, so you don't begin. That often describes prayer. But Sheila Walsh is trying to help. She's on Life Today TV and has written a number of best-selling books, including Praying Women, How to Pray When You Don't Know What to Say. She says it's not about having the right words.
2: The summer before I went to seminary when I was 19, I had 8 weeks, and I decided that I would volunteer at a senior center in our little fishing town on the west coast of Scotland. And there was one gentleman that I could never reach. He wouldn't come to the table for lunch. He sat with his back against the wall. So every day I would just take his lunch to him in a tray. But then one day I decided to pull up a chair beside him and sat down beside him. And I said, hey, just wanted to introduce myself. My name is Sheila, and I live in this little town, but one day I'm going to go to America. And his face lit up like he just won the lottery. And he said, my name is George. I'm from America. If you ever get to Poughkeepsie, would you tell them that George said hi? And I said, sure, even though I had no idea what a Poughkeepsie was. But we became the best of friends that summer. And the thing that touched me was every day, every morning when I came, the minute I walked through the doors, George would cry out, she came! And I think that's how the Lord feels when we just take time and out of our crazy, busy, nutty lives and just sit down in his presence. I feel like all of heaven cries out, she came.
3: So

0: Reba McEntire.
1: One day I was walking and I said, Lord, what do you want me to do? He said, pray for peace. That quick. I said, all right, pray for peace. Here, I'm praying for peace. Pray for peace. I was praying everywhere. About a week later, I said, Lord, what do you want me to do? Again, pray for peace. I said, been doing it. A week or two later, I said, Lord, what do you want me to do? He said, record it. I said, well, it's kind of hard to record three words, pray for peace. So I went and got the band and we went in, and I've never spent that long, many days on a song, but it was so well worth it. Then I said, what do you want me to do with it? He said, release it. Free. We put it out on YouTube and just, we did a little video. And I love it when he uses me. I think it's the greatest feeling when I know I've done something he wanted me to do. Pray.

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2: This is Max Licato. In his fine book, The Dance of Hope, Bill Fry remembers the day he tried to pull a stump out of the Georgia dirt. One of his chores as a 12-year-old was to search for stumps of pine trees that had been cut down and chop them into kindling. But there was one root system he just couldn't pull out of the ground. He was still struggling when his father came over to watch. "I think I see your problem," the dad said. "What's that?" the son asked. "You're not using all your strength." Bill exploded and told him how hard he had been working. "No," the dad said, "you're not using all your strength." When Bill cooled down, he asked what his father meant. And the dad said, "You haven't asked me to help you." You don't have to do it alone, friend. Present the challenge to your father and ask for help. Will he solve the issue? Yes, he will. This is Max Licato.
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4: Tim's story shares how praying big prayers reminds him of his dad's car. That's next on Keep the Faith. Oh, Lord.

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1: I'm Donna Cruz. So you believe that God answers prayer, but do your actions reflect that? Tim Story is a life coach in Hollywood and a regular contributor here on Keep the Faith. In his book, The Miracle Mentality, he shares how it might be time for a garage sale of sorts.
2: To find your comeback miracle, you have to make room for big things to come into your life. I believe that so many people's lives are so cluttered that they do not make room for the miraculous. I remember as a kid, my father had ordered a new car, and I'm telling you, it was nice. It had wood panels, and it had a steering wheel that could go around in circles forever. And I'll never forget, he told me and my brother Randy, we were just very little, kids, make sure you clean out the garage, because I am getting a new car. Now, that car did not arrive for another month, but he just kept making room for the big. That's what you need to do today. You need to make room. Clear the clutter, because miracles are on their way.

Love cannot exist where hate does, and vice versa. And when you pray for someone in love, whether you want to or not, just the sheer discipline, it's just something heals in you, and you feel nothing but pity for people that go through their life doing evil. What a way to live.

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2: After mourning the loss of their Messiah and rejoicing at his resurrection, the disciples had endured quite an emotional week. 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When this happens, you can either wait patiently because you trust God to guide you and understand that sometimes his ways are different than yours, or you can wait impatiently, manipulating circumstances to fit your agenda. 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What are you currently waiting for from God? Are your emotions tossing you about as you wait? Or is your faith anchored to truth from God's word and his character? 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
4: I watched her slip into an epileptic fit. I cried out to God for it to stop, and it didn't work. Suddenly, I went from thinking my prayers could save the world to wondering if my prayers could save my own wife.

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1: I'm Keith Stevens. It's wonderful to tell stories of how your prayers changed things for the better. But what about the times when you wonder if God is even listening? Sometimes it can be uncomfortable to talk about, but Pete Gregg isn't afraid to. He's the founder of 24/7 Prayer and the author of the book, How to Hear God.
2: You know, I'm the leader of a global prayer movement. When the thing started exploding all over the world, I think we felt like we'd found the big red switch. Like if everyone would just pray the way we were praying, then Jesus would be back by breakfast time on Thursday. And then what happened was my wife got really sick and I watched her slip into an epileptic fit. I cried out to God for it to stop and it didn't work. They took her in the hospital and found she had a massive brain tumor. Suddenly I went from thinking my prayers could save the world to wondering if my prayers could save my own wife. And I went into a very, very dark time. Now, I have to tell you, my wife's still alive, but she still, all these years later, still has had a chronic illness now, epilepsy for decades. And what I've noticed is this, the Bible is more honest about God's silence than the church is. We all have to pretend that it's all wonderful and we're fine and we've got God on speed dial the whole time, and it just ain't like that. More often what happens is God parachutes in and joins us in the midst of the problem. It's the presence of God in the cancer ward, you know, at the funeral, in the breakup of the relationship. But it's normal to go through seasons, the dark night of the soul, where God doesn't speak in the same way as he was before. And that's not a sign of his absence, it's a sign of his presence in another way.

0: 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Contagious encouragement on Keep the Faith.
1: Christians who give their problems to God, these worldwide problems to God, they're sleeping better at night. They're not overreacting. They're not panicking. We pray so that we can continue to be people of peace and we can be in society, people who are not giving up.

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When you give God an inch, he'll take a mile. And he used that simple, faltering prayer to really jerk my life right side up.

0: I would just watch a movie, then another movie, then another movie. And that would be my way of avoiding reality. When I go get on my knees and I'm going to pray, that's when I get the answers. That's when something changes.
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3: I think it's great that my wife's been taking all those Bible classes, but it's kind of intimidating.
4: The Apostle Paul says, "If I understand all mysteries and all knowledge, but have not love, I am nothing." As women today, we have opportunities like never before to study the Word of God. But our knowledge always has to be seasoned with love.
3: She tells me that she wants me to lead spiritually, but when we read the Bible, she argues with everything I say.
4: Knowledge without love puffs up, Scripture says. It makes us arrogant, hard to live with. If our knowledge of God's Word doesn't make us more humble, easier to live with, then it's worth nothing. We need to keep growing in our knowledge of God's Word, but let's also ask Him to develop in us truly humble, loving hearts. With Seeking Him, I'm Nancy DeMoss Wagamuth.
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1: I had gotten sick. The day that I got sick, I felt 100%. But next thing I know, I blinked my eyes and I opened my eyes and I was in the hospital. I looked around the room and there were some people there. There were three people and I didn't know who they were. Come to find out, those three people was my mother, my father, and my sister. And I didn't know who they were. I was really curious about what was happening. And then to come to my surprise, I couldn't move. I couldn't move my legs. I was completely paralyzed. What was even more shocking is that my memory had been robbed of me. I couldn't remember anything. I couldn't remember people. I couldn't remember my past. Everything was robbed of me. But you know what I did know? I knew there was a God. So I started praying to that God. And as I prayed to that God, what's going on? I was like, God, I can't believe that I can't walk. God, I can't believe that I'm paralyzed. God, I can't believe that I don't know who these people are that are in my room. But God just comforted me. Now, through many different types of therapy, occupational therapy, physical therapy, speech therapy, God brought me through, and now I was able to talk because I couldn't talk. I was able to walk because I couldn't walk. And the thing that really blows my mind is that God overfilled my cup. All I desired was to walk, but then now today, I run every day. God has overflowed my cup, and I want to share it with the world how good He is.
2: Sometimes

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2: And I'm Keith Stevens. Tasks come and go. Circumstances are unpredictable, but relationships are the bedrock of life, with God and each other. In this hour of Keep the Faith, you'll hear songs and stories to help build stronger ones. When
3: I'm going to love this person. Love requires something of us, and it may come back to us, but it may not. That is the nature of love. I'm going to do what's best for you, even if it costs me.
4: But the very thing that they say they want is the very thing that they're afraid of. And so helping people get out of their own way, that's been a very big thing.
1: If you want to get better, you have to know what's causing the pain. It's not just true at the doctor's office, but in your relationships too. That's next on

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1: I'm Donna Cruz. The truth will set you free, but wow, sometimes it's hard to say, and sometimes the truth doesn't feel great. But Dr. Joe Beam says it's necessary if you want to move forward.
2: A lady called me and said, my husband and I are 30. We married when we were 20. In the very first year of our marriage, I had a fling with his best friend. Should I tell him? Well, I asked her several questions to help her figure out whether or not she should, but finally it came down to this. You aren't close to him. She said, how can I be when I know what I've done? Well, he knows that you're not close to him. Don't you think he has a right to know why? She said, if I tell him what I did 10 years ago, he's going to divorce me. Well, he may. The real question is, do you want to live like this for the rest of your life? Or go ahead and deal with this? Well, she told him. She called me back the next day and said, he's gone. He's gone. He's never coming back. I said, well, what did he take? She said, a pair of pants and two shirts. I said, he's coming back. For a guy, that can't last more than a month. Well, he did. He called me. He said, this hurts. I'm sure it does. We worked with him, and over a period of time, they were able to resolve the problem and make the marriage very, very strong. Now, it didn't make the pain go away from what happened. It took a while to heal from that. But because of the fact that she could tell him, and he saw that she really was sorry about what she had done, while it hurt, it helped them deal with this issue, remove that barrier, and finally learn how to love each other like they should. So what's the recipe? When tough things happen, it takes two people to fix it. One with the courage to confess what they've done wrong, if they have, and the other to have the courage to forgive.

We all want that BFF. We want that great friend that's going to stick with us through thick and thin, that's going to have our back, that's going to be our ride or die. But yet we don't know how to be that. So I would always encourage people, hey, be the friend that you wish that you had. And when we go first, we give people permission to go second. And if they see us model it, if they see us being willing to put ourselves out there, they're more prone to play. Now, does that make us vulnerable? Yes. Does that make us prone to be hurt? Yes. But it also allows us to be on the cusp of some really meaningful, dynamic, wonderful relationships.

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1: I'm Dee Rodriguez. Parenting has those wonderful Hallmark moments, but it also has those pull your hair out moments. And you know what can really help you get through those? Laughter. As a stand-up comedian, Nazareth is really good at that.
2: I did a bad job. I'm not good. They're entitled. My kids are entitled. I don't know about your kids, but don't judge me. I love them. They're 8 students. They're great kids. But they're entitled. Like, they're sitting, hey, Spotify, play me my million songs. Hey, Netflix, I have 8 seconds. Entertain me. Tesla, you drive. DoorDash, bring me my food. This generation that's entitled like that, you know how you can destroy that generation? Just change the password on the Wi-Fi. I was in a third world country, and I lost my passport and my wallet. Mm-hmm. You know what kind of stress you can be in a third world country with those? My kids have the same stress when Spectrum decided to shut our Wi-Fi for 2 hours. No. Like, what are we going to do, Dad? Do something. What are we going to do? I can't do anything. I can't even talk to my mom. I can't text mom. I'm like, she's in the kitchen right there. She's 100 feet away. Go talk to her.

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0: if people didn't take out time and pour into me when I was young, I wouldn't be who I am today. I'm a strong individual. I know who I am. I know whose I am. I know my purpose. It's because people took out time to teach God's word to me, to correct me when I was wrong, and to just show me the way.
1: This is Keep the Faith.
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4: 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I mean, even to the extent of when do we spend time together? 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
1: I'm Donna Cruz. We're better together, and that's never more true than it is at home. Kimberly Beam Holmes is the CEO of Marriage Helper, and she's learned this through a little trial and error and a lot of listening.
2: My husband and I had talked about parenting. We had talked about how we wanted to do things and all of the things. But then in the middle of going from zero children to two, my husband was also working night shifts at that time as a police officer. He was going through very stressful times, and we started to disagree about things. I mean, even to the extent of when do we spend time together? And what we ended up needing to do is, number one, realize that's where we were. And then number two, take strides to get to a place of calmness again in our life. My husband ultimately ended up in his own accord making the decision to leave his stressful job and become a full-time stay-at-home dad. And I made the decision to go back to work. And I'm the full-time working mom. Life is different for us, but we have had to really have a lot of conversations where we listen to each other, where we seek to understand the other person, not just seek to be understood, and then ultimately come to compromises that work well for both of us and for the future of our family as well.
3: Thank you, Lord, for the small things like me and her.

0: I have a different husband. Would I have wanted him to walk through cancer? No. Would I have wanted to understand the Lord in a new, in a deeper relationship and understand his kindness and his goodness in my own life this way? Absolutely not.
1: I see you sitting over there with your head in your hands and the mess life's made of your best laid plans.
0: However, he used it for those things, and I really, at the end of cancer, my husband is 180 degrees different than who he was going into it, and he was a great man before that. So I think God is not wasteful, and we are a changed family.

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2: Does it surprise you to know that the average adult makes upwards of 35,000 decisions every day? Decisions like what to eat, what to wear, where to go, and who to be friends with? So what should you do when you want to make a wise, God-honoring choice but are unsure what to do? While there is no perfect formula, let's consider some questions that will help steer you in making a wise choice. Ask yourself, what does God's Word say? What is wise counsel telling me? What do practical circumstances reveal to me? And do I have a sense of inner peace from the Holy Spirit? Pause to ponder. Are you in need of wisdom for a decision you must make? If so, admit your need to God and look to Him to shed some much-needed light on the choice that lies before you.
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2: My wife and I were going through such a rough time, just our relationship had gotten so terribly wrong. And we've been praying, I know I had been so deeply, it seemed like, you know, I wasn't getting anything, I wasn't hearing anything, and I became so discouraged that I came to a point in February that I almost committed suicide. That night, a man from my church that I love dearly texted me out of the blue. I met him the next morning, and he shared a story with me, a short story that I'd never heard about him and his wife, and it was so close to resemble mine. We're rebuilding this marriage now in a way that it's never been before. I have to say that I love my wife in a way that I've never loved her before, because I don't love her with my love anymore. God has shown me what his love is all about.
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